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When life feels a little out of control, we can be confident. God's faithfulness is unwavering, and He keeps His promises to His people through generations.

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1: I know it might sound a little goofy, but I am Mr. Wave now.
2: What do you mean?
1: Well, I go for these walks. Every day I walk a long way, as you know.
2: Mm-hmm.
1: So I cross paths with people. And I've just made it a point. I'm going to wave at everybody.
2: Okay.
1: So
2: that's out of your normal.
1: It is. I'm an introvert. Mm-hmm. But it's culture. It's so lonely. Just the slightest thing. It's not that big of a deal for me to do it. And if I've decided to do it, it doesn't matter if they respond or not. Sometimes they won't.
2: Mm-hmm.
1: But I'm going to do it. And I know it's no big deal for somebody like you, but for me, it's a lifestyle change.
2: I know. That's why I said it's so different for you.
1: Leaning into it, because I don't feel like people have much interaction with humans.
2: Mm-hmm.
1: So.
2: And it really can change someone's day to be just seen and acknowledged.
1: Right. Previously, when I heard that earlier in life, I would mm-hmm. be like, oh, come on.
2: Mm-hmm.
1: Really?
2: Mm-hmm.
1: But I actually think that's right now.
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0: And real substance.
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And a good afternoon. Still have word of an accident in North Van on Highway 1, which has the road reduced to one lane in each direction around Lloyd Avenue. It's heavy eastbound from 99 Taylor Way in West Van, about a 20-minute drive there, while westbound slows from Westview Drive. 99 Taylor Way southbound is heavy from Inglewood Avenue down to the Lions Gate, while Main eastbound, that's about a 20-minute delay from East 3rd to Highway 1. In Delta, 99 northbound, about a 20-minute drive approaching 17A to the Massey Tunnel. On the ferries, Tuasa to Victoria, Swartz Bay, still looking good for

sailings this evening. Tawasin to Nanaimo, Duke Point, about 13% capacity left on the 545, which has been delayed to almost 6 o'clock this evening. Traffic is from the Praise 106.5 Family Newsletter. 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
1: Just a reminder for you, one less thing to do. See, we take stuff off your plate. That's what we do here. You don't have to have an opinion on everything. It's okay.
0: A take?
1: You don't have to. Uh-huh. I mean, I don't have an opinion on everything. Mm-hmm. I try to have some hot takes, but they're hard to come up with, to be honest with you. But you don't have to. But, like, we're so used to the media, they have to have a take. Even the sports guys, they can't just be like, you know, I don't really know what I think about that. Back to you, Pete. You can't do that.
0: Yeah.
1: It's always the most extreme. Like, I have to have an opinion. You don't have to. I don't know everything. I got enough on my plate without having to have an opinion on every single thing.

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1: Oh, look at this. We have some important coffee news.
0: Oh, okay.
1: The American Heart Association came out and said that you can have up to 5 cups of coffee per day. I say yes.
0: That seems a little excessive.
1: Good for you. It's not what they said. That's not what they said.
0: Okay, Grant, that's fine.
1: In case you're wondering, okay, but do you cover negative coffee news?
0: I've never heard any on this show.
1: Right, I don't.
0: No, never.
1: I ignore it because it doesn't fit my
0: personal
1: bias.
0: Already existing, yeah.
1: Right, so I will report only things that affirm the fact that I'm already drinking probably too much coffee.
0: Yeah, more than 5 cups.
1: No, four.
0: Four
1: tops.
0: Okay, good. Well, this is great news.
1: I am squarely affirmed, so I will pass this along to others.
2: 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Sometimes it's kind of subtle. Sometimes it's just a big old huge blowout. I'm talking about the relationship between your kids. The sibling thing. 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I'm Julie Lyles Carr, host of the All Mom Does podcast, and sibling rivalry, well, it's a real thing. 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

Have a good afternoon in North Van. Some good news. An earlier problem on Highway 1 around Westview Drive has, at least in the westbound direction, been taken care of. Eastbound still blocking in the right lane before you get to Westview Drive. But that's only about a 10-minute off-and-on drive from Highway 99 to the scene. 99 Taylor Way southbound has taken the brunt of it, though. It's slow from Highway 1 down to the Lions Gate, at least a 25-minute drive there. In Delta, it's about 30 minutes on 99 northbound, approaching 17A to the Massey Tunnel. Traffic is from the Praise 106.5 Family Newsletter. 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

0: reminds me constantly that I'm not alone. Not just the music, but you keep us motivated to do what we need to do to bless others. So it's just the body of Christ moving forward in a positive and loving and compassionate way. So thank you.
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1: Hi, this is Mark. A favorite hymn of mine is Be Still, My Soul. The Lord is on your side. Take just a few moments today and let God love you.
0: 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Praise
2: 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Hey, what's up? My name is Brant. Producer Sherry is here too. Just want to say welcome to our show. It can take a little bit of getting used to. I know my sense of humor is odd, and then Sherry's got this big laugh, and it's all this mix of stuff. But if you stick with it, we've heard from people that at first they're like, I don't get this, and after a while, like, I love this. So hopefully that'll happen with you too.

When the gaslight comes on, remember what it says in God's Word. He will take care of everything you need. Here to fuel your soul. 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
1: Still trying to write an Amish romance.
0: Still.
1: Novel, because they sell like crazy.
0: I know they do, but we had, I thought we came to the conclusion that you didn't know anything about.
1: I don't know very much about
0: Amish or life romance. Or romance, right. Yeah, so that kind of counted you out of them, yeah.
1: I started it.
0: Oh, you did?
1: It starts like this. Well, I mean, they sell millions of copies.
0: I know they do, okay. But that's by people who have done the...
1: So there he was. There was a guy doing farm stuff, and this lady came up and said something to him. Mm-hmm. They didn't like each other at first, but then they did like each other, mm-hmm. which is why they got married.
0: Now, what makes that Amish in particular?
1: Oh, I forgot to work the Amish stuff.
0: Yeah, because that, at this point, it's just
1: so farm. Where...
0: You know what I
1: so
0: mean?
1: So there he was, an Amish guy.
0: Okay.
1: He was doing farm stuff, and this lady came up, and then... I know there's got to be more
0: yeah,
1: in there,
0: you
1: but
0: need,
1: that's,
0: you'll need
1: that's
0: to work
1: the,
0: it a little more,
1: that's the
0: sure.
1: rough like, plot. It's going to be along those lines.
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1: Yeah, it's going to take some work, and I realize that. I'm writing an Amish romance novel. Sell like crazy. All the Christian sections.
0: I know. They sell a lot of copies, but it's people who have researched Amish culture and who know romance.
1: But my opening scene is this guy, he's doing farm stuff.
0: Yes.
1: And then this lady
0: doesn't like him.
1: Doesn't like him, and they don't get along, but you can tell they kind of do.
0: Sure.
1: It's going to be one of those. Have you seen something like that?
0: I have.
1: And then they wind up getting married.
0: Uh-huh.
1: But at first, it's like, oh, you.
0: Yeah. I see that you're attempting to follow a template there.
1: Well.
0: But I think you need to know more about Amish culture. I think you need
1: on to what I'm going to buy with the money that I make off this novel.
0: Okay. I think
1: I don't have time for research right now. I'm just trying to figure out what kind of boat I want.

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1: Okay, we're going to regroup. 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
1: So I can do this. Maybe you can too. I can look at my phone and see I have a retirement account. I see how that's doing. And I can also see it go up and it go down on a daily basis.
0: That must be a roller coaster ride for you. Yeah,
1: it is. And you know what? I'm not guaranteed. I realize I'm not guaranteed to see that money ever. By the time I retire, I don't know what's going to happen. Or we could hit hyperinflation and it doesn't make much difference. Or we don't know. We're not guaranteed. You're like, no, this is a lockbox. No, it's not. You know what is, though, according to Jesus? You give to the poor in his name. You help people who can't do anything for you. Specifically, he talks about giving to the poor. And you're storing up treasures in heaven. Nothing can get at that. That is in a lockbox. Doesn't matter if the economy goes south. That is there for you. That's storing up treasure in heaven. And that is a wonderful thing.
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1: Hi, David, with a thought on dealing with trials. One author says, be thankful for the thorns and thistles which keep you from being in love with this world.
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When you don't have the answers and you've got nothing, we can be humble. Remember, God's wisdom is infinite. It surpasses human understanding.

0: 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Hi, I'm Steve. That is Zach Williams and Ben Fuller. Hey, if you are looking forward to the BC Day long weekend, well, it's going to rain Saturday. I'm sorry. Saturday, good chance of showers in 23. Then Sunday, it'll be partly cloudy and 21. And BC Day itself on Monday, yeah, you got it. Sunny in 23.
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0: I've been listening for a longest time and also working at home. It just gives me hope all the time. Every minute, that's what I listen. It lifts me up. It's just amazing.
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0: Braze 106.5. I am Steve. That's Mercy Me and Make It Well. Sometimes you want to say it is well with my soul. You really do, but you just can't. And I think it's appropriate to pray to Jesus, make it well. Make it well. I think the one thing you don't want to do is turn away from him. Turn to him and express whatever it is you're feeling. And go to his word. You'll be surprised at what you find there. Sometimes something you've read 100 times before will suddenly become like new. I've had that happen. So stay close to Jesus. He wants to make it well.
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2: 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I'm about to...

Praise 106.5. If it seems like things are easy for everybody else, just remember you're seeing their highlight reel. They very well may have something very difficult going on behind the scenes. Yeah.

Oh, you just filled up your tank, huh? Yeah. We're here to fill you back up with that feeling of everything's going to be all right. Praise 106.5. Still trying.

0: Praise 106.5. That is, we are messengers. Hi, I'm Steve. And what do you love about summer? If you had to boil it down, what summer days are for, what would you say? We'd like to know. And you know why? Because we want to give you something. Yeah, it's Walton's Summer Days, and Walton Beverage wants to give you the ultimate summer adventure pack, including some soda from Walton Beverage, s'mores, and a bonfire kit. You'll have a lot of fun with that. 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And special thanks to Walton Beverage for helping to make the summer of 2026 one to remember.
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1: For my entire life, I always struggled with self-worth and believing that I was actually worthy of love. It felt like no matter where I turned, I never felt good enough. But one day, I decided that I no longer wanted those voices to rule my life. I remember the day I wrote the song I wanted to write about my identity in Christ, a reminder for you and for me of the truth, that you are a child of God and that you are so deeply loved by Him. And the truth is, no matter what you've been through or what you've done, Jesus loves you and He wants a relationship with you. I'm Megan Woods, and this is my song, The Truth.

0: It's very positive. It keeps me in a good mood all day. Whenever I hear a good one, I just crank it, and I enjoy listening to you.
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0: Praise 106.5. That is Stars Go Dim. I am Steve, and the Praise Secret Sound is back tomorrow. The Murray Kia Piggy Bank is up to $2,226, plus $500 you can pay forward to a friend. Yeah, so please check the guesses that have already been guessed, the used guesses. Yeah, you can find them at praise1065.com, and just cross all those off your list. You'll be amazed at how much it narrows it down. Well, sort of. There's still a lot of stuff you could guess, but at least you won't be guessing something that's already been guessed and is already wrong. So there you go. We'll play tomorrow at 8:15 and 12:30, thanks to Murray Kia of Abbotsford.
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When the gaslight comes on, remember what it says in God's Word. 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
1: Hey, I'm Brant, and here's your quick reminder. 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
12: I believe that all those longings will be fulfilled in heaven. Artists will paint with colors they've never seen. Musicians will write songs that we've never heard those notes before. And all those things that are buried deep inside of us will come to fruition. I love it when it says that God gives you the desires of your heart, but I think he gives them first of all. The Lord places those desires and giftedness. And I just can't wait to see what that will look like when we're home.
13: Well, that's Sheila Walsh giving a really beautiful glimpse of what heaven will be like. And she's our guest today on Focus on the Family with Jim Daly. Thank you for joining us. I'm John Fuller.
14: John, Sheila is one of our fan favorites, right? The listener favorites. You enjoy hearing from her. She's been at the broadcast a couple of times through different ways, something we call a Hitchcock. When we hear a presentation out and about at a church or something like that, we have a team member that's listening for those and suggesting them for a program. Mm-hmm. And Sheila, you have come through the Focus program in that way. But it's so good to have you here in the studio. Thanks for being with us.
12: It's lovely to see you again, Jim, and to meet you, John. I'm so happy to be here.
14: Just want to get you in early. You know, your life story, which we're going to unfold a bit, and your desire for heaven is so beautiful. I'm looking forward for people to listen and to watch this. Is really inspirational. I know what's going to happen, and people are going to be touched by the way the Lord has worked in your life, the great stories that you have. Mm-hmm. And you connect the dots in such wonderful ways. So thanks again for being here.
12: Thank you.
13: And Sheila is, of course, a television host, a Grammy-nominated singer, a Bible teacher, a speaker, best-selling author. She does a lot of things, and she has written a new book. It's called The Hope of Heaven, How the Promise of Eternity Changes Everything.
14: Sheila, when you look at it in the book, you mentioned a lot of scripture, which is so wonderful. That's what we're based upon, right? As believers in Christ, is the word of God. Ecclesiastes 3:11 says, He has made everything beautiful in its time. He has also set eternity in the human heart. That's kind of the basis. You know, even for the non-believer, there's something that captures our imagination about, is there something next? Maybe, sort of, we hope. Even the identification that is in our heart as human beings is a clue to God's beautiful creation of us, isn't it?
12: Yeah, C.S. Lewis wrote beautifully on that. If our hearts desire something more than we can see here, it must mean we're made for something more.
14: In that context, though, you look around the globe, look at all the great religions. I mean, almost every human culture has an expression of this reaching for something eternal, something next, which again is evidence that God has stamped our heart for that journey.
12: It's a gift. I honestly think it's a gift. I think we see it as a disadvantage. So we're always looking for that next thing. I see it as, I've learned now that nothing's going to be perfect, which has helped in my marriage. That's why we've been married for 31 years.
14: Way to go.
12: Because you know that Barry was not designed to make me happy. Mm. You know, I wasn't designed to make him happy. We were designed to know Jesus. And so until we finally see him face to face, there will always be that place that longs for him.
14: And I think as you express it that way, it is the great equalizer of the playing field of humanity. I don't care what your sexual orientation is, what your appetites are, what your drives and motivations are, money, whatever. It is the plague of humanity. If you try to fill that void with something other than God, you're in a bad spot.
12: Mm. Yeah. I think one of the things I was rereading Mere Christianity because my son read it I read it years ago. Then he read it in high school. And it was interesting seeing the parts he had underlined as a high school student.
14: Oh, that's great.
12: Because he's about to turn 29 now. But it was interesting. C.S. Lewis said that there's three ways we deal with this ache, this longing. We either deal with it externally, where we think something out there would fix it, or internally, we almost come to a place of thinking, you know what, this is as good as life's going to get. You know, we just kind of resign ourselves. But he offered the third solution eternally. When we realize that we are eternal beings and that we haven't even... I was reading something last night and somebody said to an author, and I don't remember his name, so do you think this is your best life? And he said, I have not begun to live my best life. Mm. Until we see Jesus face to face, and then we will never live anything less than our best life.
14: Oh, it's so true. Well, you have a lot of humor in the book as well. I love you digging through a cabinet looking for something and whipping your hair back. What happened?
12: Well, it actually was the genesis of this book. I mean, I came across this jar of cream that my husband had bought for me at Christmas, and it was expensive. So I was trying to see if there was anything left in it, because I'm Scottish and we use everything.
14: Well, let me just say before you continue, that was very bold of Barry to buy you beauty cream. As your
12: I
14: husband.
12: Know.
14: I don't think I would take that move, but way to go, Barry.
12: Well, that's Instagram for you. It fills you in all the latest stuff. But I realized there was a little left, but then I bent my head forward to flip my hair out of my face. And in that second, something snapped, and I thought I'd broken my neck.
14: Wow.
12: I immediately threw up. I couldn't move. And so Barry came up, and he took me. We spent 18 hours in the emergency room. MRIs, I mean, just everything. Mm. Turned out that all I'd done was torn ligaments in my neck, which, you know, is
14: painful.
12: It's painful, but not drastic. But while I was in that MRI and all the hours of waiting, I was like, Lord, there's something wrong at the moment. You know, I've gone through all sorts of different experiences with you. I've walked through clinical depression with you. I've walked through being in a psychiatric hospital with you. But I feel at the moment as if there's something that I'm missing. And so I did what I always do. I dig into God's word. And I came across Hebrews 12. And this one verse shifted everything in me. Said, keep your eyes on Jesus, who both began and finished this race we're in. Study how he did it. Because he never lost sight of where he was headed, that glorious finish in and with his Father. And I underlined that, and I was like, he never lost sight of where he was headed. He began and he finished this race we're in. And so that led me to a study of heaven. What can we know?
14: You know, it's so amazing about the word. It's right there. We just have to read it. I mean, it even tells you, if you're in me, here's the fruit that people will see in you.
12: Yeah.
14: The fruit of the Spirit, right? Yeah. Love, joy, peace. I mean, it's very forthright. All we have to do is read it, know it, and absorb it, and meditate on it. And that's maybe one of the great tragedies of today. We're too busy to actually read the word that's eternal.
12: I know, and we're robbing our souls when we do that. Right. We're just, because I went through years like that where it'd be like, I was brought up as a good little Baptist girl on the west coast of Scotland where you have your quiet time every morning. And so it's like, okay, well, I read the word of God for 10 minutes, so I'm good to go. As opposed to realizing, no, this is like my daily bread. This is, and also something I love, years ago, I read a thing by Athanasius, you know, guy in the fourth century, but he said this, whereas most of scripture speaks to us, the Psalms speak for us. They give us a language of prayer. And so my dear friend, Dr. Jeremiah, sent me this little book and he said, here's what I think you should do, because it was the Psalms and Proverbs. Read three Psalms out loud every day. Let your ears hear what your eyes are reading.
14: Yeah.
12: And that has been a game changer for me.
14: Boy, and again, just a simple practice that brings so much fruit
12: into
14: your life. Sheila, you mentioned growing up in Scotland. You've shared about your dad, and he struggled with both physical health issues and mental health issues and ended up taking his own life, I think, at 34, right?
12: Yes.
14: How old were you when he...
12: I was five.
14: You were 5 years old. And you relate that story to how he changed, how when he had a stroke, I believe, right?
12: Yeah, he had a cerebral hemorrhage. And it was really like Dr. Jekyll and Mr. Hyde. Because my dad was my hero when I was a little girl. He was the yes in my life. My mom would tell me to be careful, and my dad would say, no, go for it. You've got it. And so I just adored my dad.
14: Yeah.
12: Wonderful Christian man, beautiful singing voice. But that cerebral hemorrhage, the way that pressed on his brain impacted his personality. And he went from being this loving, safe, kind father to a difficult, confused, and ultimately violent stranger.
14: And you became the focal point of that pain for him for some reason that you couldn't justify as a five-year-old. You didn't know, what was I doing wrong, right?
12: No, but it's interesting because it confused me as a child. He never hit my sister, never hit my brother. The only person he ever took his anger out on was me. But since then, a friend of mine who's a neurosurgeon said that sometimes when there's a significant brain injury, the person instinctively reaches out to the one person they believe will love them no matter what.
14: Yeah.
12: So rather than it being an indication of a lack of relationship, in some strange way, it was actually his way of connecting with me. But you don't understand that when you're five.
14: Yeah, of course. And maybe if you're 55,
12: you
14: don't understand it.
12: Yeah.
14: And, you know, so often, and we've talked about this, where we share the loss of parents together. Both my parents died by the time I was 11, 12. And so we've talked about that. But so often when I speak, and I'm sure it's true when you speak, you'll have a line of people that still have great bitterness or weight or guilt or shame because of that lack of healthy parental connection. But you said this in the book, and this is for everybody that would be in that line or whatever journey the Lord has put you on to teach you the things he wanted to teach you as a child. But this is so good where you wrote, we will not be judged by the last thing we did, but by the last thing Jesus did on the cross. Boom.
12: Don't you love that?
14: I love it because it relieves the guilt.
12: Yeah.
14: Even for your dad.
12: And it's the gospel. It's the truth.
14: Yeah.
12: You know, it's interesting because my father drowned himself. He was in a psychiatric hospital and he escaped one night and drowned himself in the river behind the hospital. And I decided some years ago to go back. I wanted to retrace his footsteps. And so I didn't even tell my mom because I knew she wouldn't want to do that. But I went and I found myself at the river and I felt, I thought I would feel dread and I didn't. I felt the presence of Christ. And I felt as if the Lord said, Sheila, he went from this river into my arms and I carried him all the way home. Because my dad was like, I mean, he loved the Lord. He was a good guy.
1: Yeah.
12: But once you have some kind of brain injury, that you're just not yourself. Yeah. But I know that. And here's what's interesting. I was shocked to learn that my mom was scared to meet my dad again in heaven because he had become so violent toward the end. Mm-hmm. That thought terrified her. And it was only when I ended up at 34 in a psych hospital and my mom flew over to do some sessions with me that she began to unpack some of the pain of what had happened that she'd never spoken to anyone about, because we're Scottish. We just get on with life.
14: Yeah. No, I so appreciate that. And I think this is a good place to mention, you know, at Focus here, we have caring Christian counselors. You can call us. We want to be there for you if you're in a place of pain like that. I don't know of many organizations that will offer that, but we want to be there for you. You can call and set an appointment and they'll call you back and kind of get an idea of where you're at and some next steps you can take to get on the path of healing spiritually, emotionally. And it'll be a privilege. And John, you'll give those details.
13: Yeah, in fact, let me just say it's 800, the letter A in the word family, 800-232-6459. When you call, just ask to be connected to our counseling team and they'll arrange a time for a counselor to give you a call back.
14: Sheila, we're talking about the hope of heaven, and I want to, you know, we're just kind of laying the groundwork a little bit here, but Revelation 21:4 says, God will wipe away every tear from their eyes, and death shall be no more. Neither shall there be mourning, nor crying, nor pain anymore, for the former things have passed away. How does heaven restore in this life that kind of brokenness, to have that hope of what's coming when we're broken here?
12: You know, it's so interesting because I remember one Christmas, my mom and my sister and I are great readers. My mom read everything Charles Dickens wrote by the time she was 14.
14: Wow.
12: And so that would always be in our Christmas gifts. There would be a book. And I remember the year she gave me The Lion, the Witch, and the Wardrobe. And on Christmas Day, I'm reading it and I'm getting halfway through. And I come to the place where Aslan, the lion representing Christ, is slain. And I throw the book across the room and my mom says, "What's wrong with you?" And I said, Aslan died. This is terrible. I hate this book. And she said, "Then you need to read on." I have kept that in mind all my life. If you find yourself in a tough place right now, then you need to read on, because the story's not over. God has promised, not that everything is good or that everything feels good, but God has promised that he will bring good from everything that happens in our life.
14: You know, Sheila, you have a great knack for looking at everyday life situations and applying them spiritually. I felt more in tune when I was a younger Christian that I could do that pretty well. I'd be at a stoplight going, "Lord, you had me stop at this red light so I can look at somebody and point to you." You know, I was just like, yes, on fire for every moment. And I think at times, especially if you've been a Christian a long time, we can start to lose that perspective that there's so many great spiritual analogies every day right in front of us if we can see them. And in that context, you say that you can know what heaven is and that we have a place there to belong. And you related it to a story where your son forgot his pass. Describe what happened and how that became a spiritual moment.
12: For 20 years, I was part of something called Women of Faith. We had 30 conferences a year around the country. And my son was little at the time, so I had a girl who would travel with me so that just when I was on stage, Christian could be with her. So I was over in the arena Friday night. I'm supposed to be speaking. And they have backstage passes. And to come to where the speakers are, you have to have an all-access pass. You can't just have one to get to the bookstore or something. But they'd forgotten theirs. And I'm expecting them over for dinner, but they haven't arrived. So I go to look for them and I find them at the security desk and they don't have their passes, so they're not going to let them in. And Christian, who's probably 5 at the time, sees me and says, "That's my mom. I'm with her." And I thought, the beautiful thing about that is because of Jesus, we have an all-access pass into the presence of God. That if anybody, like if you ever feel the enemy attack you and say, "Who do you think you are?" You can point to Jesus and say, "That's my Savior. I'm with him."
14: That is so good. Did Christian catch that? Did you parlay that into that message?
12: Yeah, it's funny. We've done that throughout his whole life. In fact, if you walk up the stairs in our house, next time you come to Dallas, you need to come over and have a cup of tea. But if you walk up the stairs, there's this great picture of Christian. He's 6 maybe, and he's covered in chocolate. We'd had a birthday party for one of the crew, and Christian had kind of basically dived into the cake, so he was covered in it. And I was wearing a cream suit that night. I remember because I've never worn it again. And they were about to introduce me, and suddenly I hear this little voice behind me saying, "Mom!" home. And I knew he just wanted one more hug. And so I knew what was going to happen. I bent down and I hugged him and I got covered in chocolate. And I have it framed because I said to him, you don't clean yourself up to come to your mom and you don't clean yourself up to come to your heavenly
14: Father. What a great lesson.
12: You come as you are.
14: Yes, what a great lesson. That's so good.
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0: see heaven described in the scriptures, joy is a big part of that. What are other aspects of heaven that we can look forward to?
1: Well, I think one of the most amazing things is that I think for the first time in our lives, we'll be fully known. I think every single human being wants to be fully known and fully loved. But we're so afraid if we were fully known, we wouldn't be fully loved, mm-hmm. that we trade away being known. And I think, I think of the number of people who are watching this broadcast or listening in and think, if people knew the real me, I would not be invited back to the party. But in heaven, you will be fully known and fully loved. Plus, I think, how cool will it be to sit down, like, I can't wait to meet Paul and thank him for some of the insights he gave us about heaven. And to sit and talk to the Apostle John. I love him because he's got this great idea of, he got it that he was loved by Jesus. Several times in his gospel, he'll say, John, the Apostle Jesus loved.
2: Yeah.
1: He just throws it in.
2: Yeah.
1: So I just think it's, and also, I think of somebody like my mom, who always wanted to be a teacher, but had to leave school at 14 to help her mother take care of my grandfather, who was very ill with Alzheimer's. And I think all those longings, I'm sure there's not one person listening right now who doesn't have something they think, gosh, I wonder what would have happened if I'd done that or done that. I believe that all those longings will be fulfilled in heaven. Artists will paint with colors they've never seen. Musicians will write songs that we've never heard those notes before. And all those things that are buried deep inside of us will come to fruition. I love it when it says that God gives you the desires of your heart, but I think he gives them first of all. The Lord places those desires and giftedness. And I just can't wait to see what that will look like when we're home.
2: You know, in that regard, so often as Christians, we tend to look at living this life with high duty, high respect and responsibility. But the Lord also gave us this life to enjoy it, right? And I think sometimes we don't translate that. We're not the most joyful people, and we should be. Let's move to that theme again of heaven. And I wanna ask you about some questions, like, will we know our loved ones in heaven?
1: I believe we will. I think we will recognize one another. Now, scripture makes it clear there's no marriage in heaven, but I think we will know one another. People also ask, well, how old will they be? I've gone to, in as many commentaries, and, Ruth Graham, who was really like a spiritual mentor to me, sometimes when Billy Graham would be off on a crusade, she would invite me to the house and just kind of pour into my life.
2: Wow.
1: And so some of my most favorite books are books that Ruth gave me. And I studied as much as I could to see, what do people think? How old do they think we'll be? Like, if somebody died and they're 99, are they 99 in heaven? If a baby was aborted, how old is that baby in heaven? But most, the scarlet thread that went through all of them from the 15th century up till now is, most people think we'll be about the prime of life, which might have been the age that Christ was when he gave up his life, that perhaps we'll be 33, 34. We don't know that. But I think we'll be in the best that we could ever have been.
2: That's a great thought. And again, these are just things for us to ponder.
1: Sure.
2: The Lord has all these things already set for us. But let me ask this. This is a question that people, non-believers particularly, they'll ask. But unfortunately now, a growing number of Christians will ask this. Why won't everyone be in heaven?
1: Mm. It's the widest narrow gate in the universe.
2: Mm.
1: There's never been a more important RSVP sent out on this earth, this planet. Jesus made it very clear there is only one way. He said, I am the way, I am the truth, I am life. No one comes to the Father except through me. And so for people to say, well, that's a very narrow thing, but it is, it's the widest narrow gate there is.
2: It's a beautiful
1: way. Whosoever calls on the name of the Lord will be saved.
2: Yeah, it's a beautiful way to describe it. That is true. Everybody is welcome.
1: Yeah, everybody.
2: But not everybody will say yes.
1: No. And that's so hard.
2: Yeah.
1: There's a gentleman who writes to me once or twice a year, and it's always about the fact that he's still worried that his sons are not believers.
2: Mm-hmm.
1: And he's done everything he can. And I tell him this story of when I was growing up in Scotland in our little church, I loved our Tuesday night prayer meeting. Now, there weren't many of us. There was maybe just like 20 of us who would go. But this one man from way up in the north of Scotland, every Tuesday prayed for his wife.
2: Mm-hmm.
1: And, he would pray with tears rolling down his face. And she was a lovely lady, but she wouldn't come to church. And I remember asking him one day, Jimmy, do you wonder why God hasn't answered that prayer? And he was quiet for a moment. And he said, he's never failed me yet, lass. I don't think he'll start now. And it was after I got back from seminary and went to Jimmy's funeral, I discovered it was at his service that she gave her life to Jesus. A lifetime's

0: not too long to pray.
1: Yeah, that's so beautiful. Mm-hmm. I'm always encouraged, especially like an 80-year-old who comes to Christ.
0: Yeah.
1: You know, they've lived it, they know it, they know good and evil, and they finally relent. Yeah. It's always good. Yeah. But it's especially good when a 7-8-year-old comes to Christ. I remember a letter that Dr. Dobson received from a family, and this little girl said, "I know I was a sinner, and my whole life was being sinful." She was like 7. I was going, man, what a great heart. You have a story about your dog, Charlie, I think that illustrates this salvation illustration and what happened with, I think it involved a rain gutter or something.
0: Yeah, he was a little West Highland White Terrier. I loved that wee dog. And he had a tennis ball that he loved to play with. And we were out one day and it had been raining. We're in the park and I'm throwing the tennis ball, but it went too far. It went out the gate and actually went down into a storm drain. Mm. And I'm calling his name, but all he can see is this jolly tennis ball. And Charlie follows the ball and disappears into the storm drain. And I do everything I can to try and get him out of there. But there's a big metal plate. I can't move it. I break all my nails, start knocking on my neighbor's doors. And one of my neighbors came out and he said, "Let me get a crowbar from the garage." So he and his teenage son came out and they got the metal plate up. And we could see Charlie, he was about 6 feet down on a little ledge, shivering. And I thought, if he slips off that ledge, we've lost him. Mm. And so the dad said, "Here's what we're going to do. My son is tall and skinny. I'm going to hold him by the ankles and lower him down. That boy's now in my will, by the way. I'm going to lower him down. And he's going to," and I said, "just whenever you get to him, if he barks or bites you, please just hold on and don't let go." And he rescued my little dog. Mm. But I imagine, it's just my imagination, a day in heaven's courts where God the Father said to Jesus, "I'm going to lower you down into the darkness and they're not going to treat you well.
1: Great analogy. I'll
0: hold on to them."
1: Sheila, again, I said this before, but your ability to bridge a common everyday story into a spiritual element, a spiritual truth, is great. And I think that's why so many people connect with your storytelling and your ability to help us see that connection in this life. Sometimes, again, the busyness of life, it gets obscured, and we need those reminders from people that are constantly looking to say, "You know what? That reminds me of heaven." And it's beautiful. So thank you for those reminders today. Let's come back next time and get more into those questions if you can.
0: Thanks, Jim.
1: What an amazing conversation with Sheila Walsh. And you know, I think Sheila losing her dad at just 5 years old was devastating. I lost my mom at age 9, and it isn't something you ever get over. Sheila has an amazing ability to take that pain that she experienced and provide hope to the person who feels hopeless in that moment. And that's why her book is called The Hope of Heaven, and that's the hope we have in Jesus Christ. If you don't have that hope, get in touch with us. We have counselors who will pray with you, and we have a great online resource called Coming Home that will give you next steps for making Jesus Christ the Lord of your life. There's far more in Sheila's book, The Hope of Heaven, that we couldn't cover today. We're going to come back next time to do a little bit more digging. So get in touch with us to get your copy. 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And when you get a copy from Focus on the Family Canada, all the proceeds go right back into helping other Canadian families.
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M. Scott Peck began his best-selling book with just three words: life is difficult. But Chuck Swindoll says the Old Testament book of Job takes it even further. Life is unfair. There's a difference, isn't there? Most of us have learned to handle difficult, but unfair? That's far more intense. Today on Insight for Living, we're featuring message number one in a 22-part biographical series. You're about to meet a man who had everything and was about to lose it all through no fault of his own. His name was Job. Chuck begins with prayer.

0: As the story unfolds from this ancient document, we are immediately impressed with a man who indeed was just a man, but what a man. He loved you, he feared you, Father, and he disciplined his life in such a way that he had nothing to do with evil and the compromises of those of his day. Thank you for the model of this man, and thank you for the lessons to be learned from just the opening words in this resume of righteousness. But our hearts skip a beat when we turn the page in his life and see the other side. And we become privy to something that not even Job knew was taking place. And our interest is tweaked. We're intrigued, our Father. We would have expected nothing but further blessing from your hand, and you, in your profound plan, made other arrangements that changed everything. To us, it seems unfair, and there are some in this place under this roof today who would say with a sigh, "My situation is unfair. I do not deserve what I'm going through." And therefore, Lord, you speak in a timeless way, just as you speak truth to us. And we find ourselves on the edge of our seats, anticipating what you will say to us from these ancient words, even in this 21st century. Thank you, Father, for your faithful, sovereign hand over us, that while you test us, you do not disgrace us. And while you strengthen and mature us, you are never cruel or dishonest. You have our good at heart, though your journey to get us there is sometimes shockingly surprising. I pray that you will give us not only ears to hear, but hearts to receive these verses from the book today and the application from between the lines as to what this message means to us. Direct our thoughts, give us the ability to concentrate, remove from us the cares of this age and the worries of our times and the decisions at the office and the needs of the home and all the stuff of life, so that you have our full attention. Come, thou fount of every blessing, tune our hearts to sing, to hear your praise. Lord, we quiet ourselves before you now. We trust you to speak words of wisdom and assurance to those who lead us in this city, in this state, and in our government. We ask our Father that we might be good citizens, just as we are good Christians. Find us, our Father, actively engaged in things that matter. Deliver us from the enemy of passivity and the compromise of sloth and laziness. And now, our Father, it is our privilege to look to you now in worship as we reach into our wallets and as we write our checks, as we give our money. As those in the first century did, may we first give ourselves and then give of our treasure. We want you to know how much we love you, our Father, and these gifts represent that. We give from a pure motive, not to receive anything in return, but simply to lift our hearts and open our purses to you and say, "You own it all, and we give joyfully and we give generously because of that." In the name of the Lord Jesus, we quiet ourselves before you and we give. And all God's people said, amen.
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0: Life was not only difficult, life became, for Job, absolutely, categorically unfair. You may not know the story of Job, and so I might be shooting in the dark. Allow me a few moments for a quick and dirty analysis. He's a man of unparalleled piety. He's a man of well-deserved prosperity. He is a good and rich man, a fine husband, and a faithful father. In a quick and brutal sweep of calamities, he is reduced to a twisted mass of brokenness and grief. The extraordinary accumulation of back-to-back disasters are enough to finish off any one of us. Job is left penniless, homeless, helpless, and childless. Standing beside 10 fresh graves on a windswept hill, his wife heaving in sobs beside him, having heard him say, whether he gives or takes, we will follow him. She secretly whispers, just curse God and die. Misery and mystery are added to the insult and injury of his experience. As he sits there covered with skin ulcers that are now erupting with pus, swelling his body with fever and maddeningly giving him an itch that will not go away, there are three friends that arrive. They sit and stare for 7 days and 7 nights without a word. Just imagine. First, they don't recognize him, which tells you something of the swelling and the sores all over him. And then they are at a loss for words. Unfortunately, they lost that loss for words. And when they spoke, they had nothing but blame. You're getting what you deserve. Though they couch it in much more philosophical terms. That was bad enough. But the misery turns to mystery with God's silence. If the words of the friends were hard to hear, the silence of God was intolerable. Not until the 38th chapter of the book does God speak. The book opens with a wonderful resume of a good man. There was a man in the land of Uz whose name was Job. That man was blameless. Doesn't mean perfect. It means he did not compromise with moral evil. He was a man whose business was handled with integrity. He was a man who was respected by those around him, whether in or outside the family. He was upright, fearing God, turning away from evil. And then the next most important part of him, following his character, would be his family. He's blessed with 7 sons, 3 daughters that have been born to him. By the time the story is told us in the text, they're all grown. This is a grandfather's life at its best, if you will. By now, he has amassed a remarkable number of possessions. Possessions had to do with these 7,000 sheep. The wool from the animals could be woven into fabric, which would be made into warm clothing for the cold winter days. The food would also be provided from them, and that would add to the diet. There were 3,000 camels. There were 500 yoke of oxen. Don't miss this. That means there were 1,000 of them. Two yoked together to plow the fields, to cause the crops to be plowed and to be prepared, and the soil to be prepared for the growing of the food. And then there were 500 female donkeys. Over and above that is a wonderful family, all grown kids. This guy is rich and he's got it made, and no one is criticizing because there's nothing to criticize. Wealthy, good, godly, but not out of touch. You will notice he did have his concerns. His sons, verse 4, used to go and hold a feast in the house of each one on his day, and they would send and invite their three sisters to eat and drink with them. Came about when the days of feasting had completed their cycle, Job would send and consecrate them, rising up early in the morning and offering burnt offerings, according to the number of them all, offering up 10 burnt offerings in the name of each one of them, concerned that perhaps, maybe even in their hearts, there had been a little bit of profanity or perhaps an off-colored story that was told in the feasting. And Job was so concerned, not only for his walk, but for the walk of his children. Verses 1-5, full of good news, wonderful blessing, business integrity, purity of heart, faithfulness of life, domestically blameless, professionally respected. William Clayton's hymn comes to mind from the 19th century. God's hand of love shall be your guide, and all your need he will provide. His power shall every foe dispel. All is well, all is well. And so it was that night Job went to sleep. As Job sleeps, another scene opens to us that Job knows nothing about. It happens in our lives as well. When we're not aware of it, God is carrying out a plan that would amaze us and on occasion would shock us. He is permitting things to get underway that we would have never expected. Either that or he is not fully sovereign. This is a very important part of understanding Job. If it teaches nothing else, it teaches the absolute sovereignty of God, which is full of mystery. Without Job's knowing it, something is happening in the heavenlies, and we are transported from earth to the third heaven. Look at the difference in the opening lines of verse 1 and verse 6. Look in your Bible. There was a man, there was a day. Look at that. There was a man who lived on this earth, there was a day in the throne room of God. We are moved from the familiar planet of our world to the unfamiliar scene of the third heaven. The only ones comfortable there would be the seraphim, who fill the presence of the living God with the flutter of their wings. With six wings, two they cover their face, and with two they fly, with two they cover their feet. They are the attendants of the Almighty. They are called in verse 6, the sons of God. William Chalmers Smith wrote, immortal, invisible, God only wise, in light inaccessible, hid from our eyes, most blessed, most glorious, the ancient of days, almighty, victorious, thy great name we praise. Great Father of glory, pure Father of light, thine angels adore thee. All veiling their sight, all praise we would render. Oh, help us to see, 'tis only the splendor of light hideth thee. It is in the laser-like light of the third heaven we come in verse 6. And God is sitting in his throne room, if you will, to use our terms. And he looks about and he sees the sons of God that have come to present themselves before the Lord. That makes sense. They're accountable to him. They do his bidding. They carry out his will. They accomplish his purposes, but there is an intruder. There is one who is not among the elect angels. He is identified in the Hebrew text. Get this. The Satan. Hasatan. Every time the name Satan appears in the first two chapters, it is Hasatan. Ha, meaning the Satan, Satan. Sounds strange until you think, sometime we'll use the name Judas in that way. If we form a company of close friends and we put a plan together that is secret and we hope to carry it out in the business world, and one of the individuals in the group turns against us and lets that plan be known to our opponents in business, we sometime refer to that man as the Judas of the group. In this case, it isn't the Judas, it is the Satan. What does it mean? Satan is the Hebrew verb, and most often Hebrew words originate with the verb form. Satan means to be an adversary, to resist. Sometime in noun form, it is rendered simply the adversary or the accuser. Revelation 12, verse 10 tells us that he is the accuser of the brethren. I'm sure it would include the cisterns as well. He accuses God's people day and night. And here the accuser appears among the other angels. Pause and remember, Satan is not a little imp with a red body and a pitchfork sitting on one of your shoulders whispering ugly little nothings in your ear. That's a medieval caricature that Satan would love you to believe. He is the most attractive, brilliant, powerful archangel that God ever created. He has not lost his brilliance. He has not lost his power. He has not lost his beauty. He is also insidious. And his favorite method of working is behind the scenes. Because he is invisible does not mean he is therefore not real. He is real. As we will see a little later, he has personality. And he is engaged in a wholesale commitment to destroying God's people and ruining, where possible, God's plan. So he's standing in the heavenlies among the group. Beginning at verse 7 down through verse 12, we have a dialogue that is a most interesting dialogue. You won't find it anywhere else in the Bible. Only here. Here and in chapter 2. The Lord said, verse 7, Satan answered, verse 7. I should have said the Satan, the accuser. The Lord said, verse 8, the Satan answered, verse 9. And verse 12, the Lord said, and the Satan departed. So it's a dialogue back and forth. The Lord God sees the intruder and speaks to him. From where did you come? From where do you come? Please don't misread that. I'm always a little humored by people's reading things in the wrong way. For example, when the Lord came to the Garden of Eden and he said, Adam, where are you? I mean, it wasn't like, I can't find you, help me out. Where are you, Adam? Adam! It's not that. God is omniscient. He knows everything. His question could be, why are you where you are? What are you doing there? What are you doing hiding from me? We don't have that kind of relationship. He says to Satan, tell me where you've been about. What's been going on? Satan's answer is brief and somewhat impudent. Roaming about on the earth and walking around on it. The Satan has access to this planet as well as the heavenlies. He moves about and his demonic forces as well. If you could see the demonic forces, you would be heartsick. Frightened. You may not ever laugh again. until you also were able to see the angelic presence and what goes on between the two of those forces. But he now, Satan, remember, can only be one place at one time. He is not omnipresent. So now that he's brought himself back into this throne room, the Lord says to him, "Where have you been? I've been roaming about on this earth." He has random access to wherever, and matter and the elements of this earth that hold us in check do not affect him. He's a supernatural being. He could move from Asia to America. He could move from Mexico to the North Pole in a split second of time. Those kind of things are not the things that restrain spiritual beings. The same will be true of us in our spiritual bodies. He says, "I've been roaming about on the earth." I love the statement the Lord asks. "Have you considered my servant Job?" Oh, I failed to read the most important part of his resume. Chapter 1, verse 3, last sentence, "That man was the greatest of all the men of the East." No exaggeration. But you know the wonderful thing about Job is that he was a servant. There was no celebrity about Job. There was no pride in Job's heart. Job is a servant of God. "Did you observe my servant?" By the way, if our Lord were pointing out to the enemy you, would he use the word servant to describe you? I hope so. "Have you observed my servant Job down there?" In fact, he adds, "There is no one like him on the earth, a blameless and upright man, fearing God and turning away from evil." With the word evil, the original axis of evil responds, interestingly, "Does Job fear God for nothing?" I mean, look, talk about kid glove treatment, penthouse perks. Look at what he has. Watch closely. "Have you not made a hedge about him and his house and all that he has?" Look at the categories. "You have protected him in his body. You have protected him in his family. And you have protected his possessions, all that he owns, on every side." I mean, the divine wall around this man's life is enviable. "You have not only protected him, you have blessed the work of his hands, and his possessions have increased in the land." The accuser points out divine favoritism, the audacity of that. "You have built a hedge around him, you have blessed him like no other. Who wouldn't worship you?" I promised you a quick understanding or survey of his personality. We know that he has an intellect because he converses with the Lord. We know that Satan has emotions because he is antagonistic toward Job. We know that he has volition because he purposes to destroy Job and to disgrace God. His great hope is to level Job. "You bring him down to the dirt like the rest of those humans have to live, and you'll see what he's made of." Look at how he puts it. "You put forth your hand," verse 11, "and touch all," I have marked that word in my Bible, "touch all that he has, and he will curse you to your face."
1: Satan was convinced that Job's faith was nothing more than the product of God's generosity and protection. Strip them away, and he'd crumble. It's a chilling thought, because the enemy makes the same calculated wager about you and me every single day. But as we'll discover in this study, Job had something the enemy completely underestimated. 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Our Bible teacher Chuck Swindoll has just started his biographical series on the life of Job. He titled today's message, "Setting the Stage for Disaster." 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
10: 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And Pastor Greg Laurie says it's good to have a hearty meal.
9: 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The Bible

so hungry you felt weak? Not just hunger pangs, not just in a hangry mood. You actually felt sluggish and powerless. Food is at the top of your mind. Well, we can start to feel weak spiritually, but so many times our spiritual food isn't at the top of our minds. Today on A New Beginning, Pastor Greg Laurie points out just what God's Word does for the weary traveler on the road of life. We'll see it gives us actual power for living, and we shouldn't deprive ourselves.

0: 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Listen, if you want to be a growing Christian, if you want to be a successful Christian, if you want to be a believer that brings forth spiritual fruit, as Jesus says he wants us to bring forth, then you need to be a Bible studying Christian. And as a believer, we are either progressing or we're regressing. We're either going forward or we're going backwards. And the moment we stop the forward momentum is when we begin the backward regression. I read not long ago about a coach, a guy who trains people for a living. And most of his clients were quite overweight, some 60, 70 pounds overweight. This guy, this trainer, was in perfect shape, washboard abs, ate the right foods, loved to exercise. And he really couldn't relate to what his clients were going through. So this guy decided to intentionally put on 70 pounds to see what it was like. And so he started by changing his diet from the foods he used to eat to fattening foods. For instance, for breakfast, he had Captain Crunch cereal, and then he would have a snack. It would be banana bread, and he would have chicken Alfredo pasta for dinner and lots of corn dogs and donuts in between. By the way, this diet sounds really good to me, except the Captain Crunch cereal. I could live without that, but all the rest, this sounds amazing. Well, it was exhilarating to him because at first there was no difference in his body. He still looked good, but then he noticed the first thing to go were the abs. And then he started getting flabby. Then he found that his blood pressure was going up. He was tired all the time. He found himself lethargic and depressed. And to me, this is the picture of what it's like when we start going in the wrong direction spiritually. Instead of eating the nutritious message of God's word, we fill our lives with spiritual junk food. So when that happens, you need a restart. You need a reboot. You need a refresh. And I want to talk to you about the refreshing power of the word of God, because the reality is, as believers, we all have those moments when we stumble, when we trip up, when we make that wrong decision, we think that wrong thought, and we need to repent. We need to reboot. We need to be revived and refreshed. And that's what we're going to be focusing on together, because you want to build your life as a Christian on Christ and his word. At the end of the Sermon on the Mount, Jesus gave this summary statement in Matthew 7. Whoever hears these words of mine and puts them into practice, he is a wise man who builds his house on the rock. And the rain came down, and the streams rose, and the winds blew and beat against the house, but it did not fall because its foundation was on the rock. But then Christ goes on to say, whoever hears these sayings of mine and does not put them into practice, he is a foolish man who builds his house on the sand. And the rain came down, and the streams rose, and it fell with a great crash. Look, every life is going to be tested. Every one of us is going to face storms in life as followers of Jesus. So make sure you're built on the right foundation, which is a relationship with Jesus himself and, of course, on God's word. Don't build your Christian experience on experience. Don't build your faith on your fickle emotions. Build your life on Christ and his word. Because as you read, study, memorize, and dig into the word of God, it will refresh you. Psalm 19, verse 7 says, the law of the Lord is perfect, converting the soul. The testimony of the Lord is sure, making wise the simple. The word that the psalmist uses there for converts means to revive, to restore, and to transform. Now, when we say the law of the Lord, that could just as easily be translated the word of the Lord or simply the Bible. In other words, the Bible restores you. The Bible refreshes you. The Bible transforms you. I can think of so many times in my life where my mind was going in the wrong direction. Have you ever been gripped by fear, worry, or anxiety and found by just quoting the right scripture that it sort of righted you? Or when you're dealing with pain or with grief, I compare it to being out on the ocean Have you ever gone over the falls, like going over the front of a wave, and you're in white water? It's like you're in a washing machine, and you don't know which way is up. So if you have a boogie board or some surfboard and a leash attached to your ankle, you know one thing is certain. That boogie board, that flotation device will always go to the surface because people have become disoriented when they've gone over the falls, especially if the wave is big, and they don't know which way is up. And instead of going up, they go down. So here's what you do. If you've got that leash, grab the leash and go in the direction of your surfboard or your boogie board and get your head above the water and get a gulp of air because a new set of waves might be coming. That's grief. It just turns you upside down. You don't know what to think. You don't know what's going on. Your emotions are running amok. Grab the leash. What is the leash? The leash is the word of God. And it pulls me to the surface. And I can get my eyes on Jesus for a moment, and it can get me sorted out and back in alignment with God again. How important the Word of God is in our life. The Word of God restores us, it refreshes us, it transforms us. Listen to this. Success or failure in the Christian life depends on how much of God's Word you get into your life on a regular basis and how obedient you are to it. Let me repeat that for emphasis. Success or failure in the Christian life depends on how much of God's word you get into your life on a regular basis and how obedient you are to it. God told his people back in the book of Joshua, if they want to succeed spiritually, they needed to constantly be looking at his word. Joshua 1:8, it said, this book of the law, or the word of God, shall not depart from your mouth. Meditate in it day and night that you may observe to do according to all that is written in it. And if you do this, your way will be prosperous and you will have good success. Listen, a growing believer will delight in and love the word of God. You'll love it. It's not like you'll dread reading it. You look forward to reading it. Psalm 1 describing the happy man says, happy is the man that doesn't walk in the counsel of the ungodly or stand in the way of sinners or sit in the seat of the scornful, but his delight is in the word of the Lord, and in it does he meditate day and night. The psalmist said in Psalm 119, how I love your commandments, Lord. They give my life back to me because your unfailing love and your words are true.
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3: I just want to say hi, Pastor Greg. I am writing to you from Dulag Christian Fellowship, a small but growing church here in Dulag, Leyte, Philippines. By God's grace, the Lord is drawing people in our town. 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Many of our Bible studies and Sunday messages are inspired by your teaching style. We often adopt your outlines into Tagalog and Warai, our local dialects, so that people in our community can easily understand the gospel. Through your teachings, many here in Dulag are being strengthened and lives are being changed. We are praying for you, your family, and your team that the Lord will continue to use you powerfully for His glory. Maraming salamat po, Pastor Greg, for your faithfulness in preaching God's word.
2: 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That's 866-871-1144.
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0: How do you know the Bible is the Word of God? Sometimes we'll doubt it. Can I believe the Bible? Can I be certain that this really is God's Word to me? So if you have a Bible, why don't you just grab it right now and hold on to it? Maybe it's an app on your tablet or your phone, but I want you to think about this book that we call the Bible. This is God's message to us. Technically speaking, the Bible is not one book, but it's actually 66 different books written over a 1,500-year span of time. Its words were written by authors, 40 of them, all told, from every walk of life, kings, peasants, philosophers, fishermen, statesmen, and scholars. Yet all of the authors of the Bible write about one primary theme, and that theme is God's redemption of mankind. And each one of these individuals was inspired by God to write these words. 2 Peter 1:20 says, "You must understand, no prophecy in Scripture came about by the prophets themselves as they wanted to prophesy, but it was the Holy Spirit who moved the prophets to speak from God." How do I know the Bible is the Word of God? Here's one point. I know the Bible is the Word of God because it gave me the experience it claimed it would give me. Now, don't say, "Well, Greg, you shouldn't build your life in experience." This is just one of many points as to why I believe the Bible is the Word of God. But I believe it because everything the Bible promised to me was true. Everything the Bible says to me, I have found to be true. For instance, the Bible says God would forgive me of my sin. 1 John 1:9 says, "If I will confess my sin, he's faithful and just to forgive me my sins and cleanse me from all unrighteousness." So I read that verse and I said, "Lord, cleanse me of my sin." One of the first things I remember experiencing as a brand new Christian was a sensation of having a massive weight removed from me. Now, I didn't know what I'd just done. I prayed and asked Jesus into my life. I hadn't read that I should cast all of my care upon him, for he cared for me. I hadn't read any verses yet, but I remember feeling this weight lifted off of me. That was God forgiving me of my sins. The Bible says to me, "If any man be in Christ, he is an altogether different kind of person. The old things have passed away. Behold, everything becomes fresh and new." I became a different person after I gave my life to Christ. I saw that change inside of me and I knew it was real. I tried to be a better person. I wanted to be a more caring person. I wanted to be different than I was, but I couldn't change myself. And suddenly, with Christ living in me and reading the Word of God, I saw that these things happened for me as the Bible said they would. I read in the Bible that God could give to me a peace that passes all human understanding. Because in Philippians we read, "Don't worry about anything, pray about everything, and the peace of God that passes all human understanding will keep your heart and mind in Christ Jesus." Have you experienced that peace that passes all understanding? Number two, I believe the Bible is the Word of God and that it is true because it's confirmed by science. Now, some of you might be thinking, "No, Greg, you're wrong. Science and the Bible contradict each other." That's not necessarily true. People over the years have scoffed at the Bible, saying it's so unscientific. You know, the people that believe the Bible, they're fools. And well, it's actually the Bible that told us that the Lord sits on the circle of the earth. It's the Bible that told us the earth was round, not flat, as many of the experts thought at one stage in human history. It's the Bible that tells us and told us that the stars in the sky were innumerable. But of course, astronomers said, "Well, that's ridiculous. We can actually count the stars." And they had their count, and then they'd get a more powerful telescope and add some more numbers to that, and on it grew. But the Bible tells us that God stretched forth the heavens into a limitless expanse which can never be measured and filled it with stars which are as numerous as the sands upon the seashore. So the Bible was ahead of science in many ways. But listen, the Bible is not a scientific textbook. If it were, it would be much larger and much less comprehensible. The objective of the scripture is not to tell us how the heavens go, but how to go to heaven and how to know God. Here's another point. The Bible is true because it's the one book that dares to predict the future. Not once, not twice, but hundreds of times with 100% accuracy. Think of all the scriptures in the Old Testament that pointed to the arrival of the Messiah. The Bible told us in the Old Testament, Messiah would be born of a virgin. He'd be born in Bethlehem. He would be crucified. And the Bible said in the Old Testament, he would be crucified before the actual act of crucifixion even existed. The Bible is the one book that tells us what is coming in our future as well. I'm not talking about Nostradamus here or the Mayan prophecies. I'm talking about a reliable source. And that really is the mark of a true messenger from God or a book that comes from God. Can it predict the future? And the answer with the Bible is yes. Then I could go on and talk a lot about how archaeology confirms the Bible. It doesn't contradict it. It seems like whenever there's a new archaeological find, it confirms what the Bible said. And I could talk about so many things happening in our world right now that are fulfillments of Bible prophecy, the turmoil in the Middle East, and much, much more. As we're reminded in 2 Timothy 3, all scripture is inspired by God, or another translation says, all scripture is breathed by God.

0: Pastor Greg Laurie with insights on why we can rely on the Bible as the Word of God. Our message today on A New Beginning is titled, The Refreshing Power of the Word of God, and there's more to come. We've talked a lot about the Bible, God's love letter to His children, and how He cares for His kids. Well, Pastor Greg has a further comment he wanted to share.
1: So as you've been listening today, maybe you've thought to yourself, man, I wish I had this relationship with God that is being talked about. Well, you can. He's only a prayer away. You see, becoming a Christian, it doesn't take years. It doesn't take months. It doesn't take weeks. It doesn't even take hours. It can happen in a moment. That's how it happened for me. I just heard the gospel, and all of a sudden, I realized this is all true. And maybe you've realized that as well. Let me ask you, would you like Jesus Christ to come into your life? Would you like Him to forgive you of your sin? Would you like this relationship with God we've been talking about today? If so, why don't you just pray a simple prayer with me? Say this to God, Lord Jesus, I know that I'm a sinner, but I know that You're the Savior who died on the cross for my sin and rose again from the dead. Jesus, I turn from my sin and I choose to follow You from this moment forward as my Savior and Lord, as my God and friend. Thank You for hearing this prayer. And I ask this in Jesus' name. Amen. Hey, did you just pray that prayer? If so, I want to send you at no charge what we call a New Believer's Bible. Here's Dave to tell you more. And let me just say, congratulations. You've made the right decision.
0: Yeah, that's right. 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
7: Well, Pastor Greg, George Whitfield's story is told in this new movie, A Great Awakening, which we're making available to our listeners right now. He was an itinerant evangelist in the 18th century. He traveled throughout the 13 colonies preaching the gospel. And for 30 years, he did this. I'm thinking you and old George might have had a lot to talk about.
8: Yes. Well, yeah, there's some similarities between us. You know, I didn't have a voice like his, that's for sure. His voice was so powerful, he could be heard in person by 25,000 people without amplification. I can't even imagine that. You know, there was one year we were doing a Harvest Crusade, and for some reason, the sound went out. Well, we found out later what it was. Someone unplugged the PA system. It was as simple as that. No. They unplugged it. But anyway, So I'm in the middle of preaching. In fact, I'm at the end of my message, getting ready to give the invitation, and the sound goes off, and I thought I'll speak anyway. No one could hear me. No one. It was so hard. But I think of George Whitfield and that booming voice that God gave him. But George was called to be an evangelist. I'm called to do the same. An evangelist is someone that proclaims the gospel and calls people to Christ. And I think it's an important role in the church in more contemporary times. Billy Graham is the name that comes to mind as the great evangelist that God used in our nation. Well, go back a few years, in fact, go back a lot of years to the 1700s, and the Billy Graham of his day, George Whitfield, reached people. In fact, he was so effective, they had no media except for print media, of course, the newspaper. But somehow, George Whitfield, because of his endless preaching and his tireless proclamation of the gospel, was able to reach 80% of the colonial population. That's a lot of people. Pretty much everybody knew his name. But the main thing that Whitfield wanted to emphasize was not his name, but the name that is above all names, the name of Jesus Christ. So you need to know this story. And we have it available for you in this amazing new film called A Great Awakening. 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
5: Please notice what the Word of God will do. It'll restore your soul. It'll make you wise. It'll rejoice your heart. It'll enlighten your eyes. It'll endure forever. That means it'll be relevant in every age, and it'll produce comprehensive righteousness, the end of verse 9. That's the sufficiency of the Word of God. That's what it'll do in your life.
6: Welcome to Grace to You with John MacArthur on Praise 106.5. Is the Bible still relevant? Parts of it were written 2,000 years ago, and those are some of the newest portions. Most of the Bible is older than that. So does that mean it has nothing to say about the issues you face in 2026? Consider that today as we continue John's study titled The Transforming Power of Scripture. But before the lesson, something we like to mention from time to time, there are some obvious similarities between the work of Grace to You and the ministry of a local church. Both prioritize the Word of God. Both spread the life-changing truth of the gospel and strengthen believers spiritually. But there are also important differences that need to be acknowledged. Here's what John said about that in studio some time ago.
7: I have to say, there are obvious similarities between the work of Grace to You and the ministry of some local churches because they both prioritize the Word of God. It's sad to say that there are many churches that don't. There are many formal sort of sacramental churches where all is kind of mystery and form and symbolism and ceremony. And then there are lots of churches that, you know, would purport to be evangelical churches where the Word of God is not seriously dealt with, not seriously proclaimed, seriously preached, and seriously applied. But having said that, of course, what we do at Grace to You in proclaiming the Word of God is what all faithful churches do. And we're not here to be a church. In fact, we're here to support faithful local churches. We're here to strengthen their people by being a supplement. We're no different than, you know, a bookstore where you can go and buy books, or a tape library, or a ministry such as ours where you download sermons. We're here to help the local church by strengthening its leadership and its people. When you help Grace to You, you help the church.
6: Yes, friend, and we are grateful for your partnership in that work. And if you'd like to help us take God's word to his people around the world, visit gty.org and see the various ways you can support Grace to You.
8: I'll give you more information on how to do that after the lesson. But now, stay tuned as John MacArthur continues his look at the transforming power of Scripture.
5: Now, here in this text before us, we have one of the great defenses of scriptural authority. The statement in verse 16, all Scripture is God-breathed, is a tremendously profound statement. It is not the word of man, it is the word of God. It was breathed out by God. But then we're looking at this second statement. All Scripture is useful, profitable, to produce these five things. According to verse 15, it can make you wise unto salvation. And according to verse 16, it is profitable or useful for doctrine, reproof, correction, and training. And is the only thing needed and the only thing able to make the man of God perfect, equipped for every good work. Now, beloved, that's another statement like Psalm 19 on the sufficiency of Scripture. What this says to us is the Scripture is comprehensively sufficient to produce men of God for every good work. It knows no limitation. It has no weakness. Nothing is left out. Nothing can be added to it. Such an attempt, by the way, according to Revelation 22, winds up with a warning: if you add anything to this, so shall be added to you the plagues that are written in it. The Bible is not to be tampered with. It is not to be distorted. It is not to be corrupted. It is not to be manhandled for your own purposes, and it is not to be added to. Now, let me say it as simply as I can. When it comes to spiritual life, when it comes to a person's relationship to God, the Bible is all that is necessary for proper instruction, to make the man of God complete and capable of every good work. It is not the Bible plus anything. And that is why we are so committed to the systematic, ongoing teaching of God's Word, because of what it does. Now, we've entitled these five things the work of the Word. What does the Word do? First of all, remember in verse 15, it is able to make you wise unto salvation. The Word has the power to save. Secondly, and coming into verse 16, he says it is useful for doctrine or for teaching. And I pointed out to you that here he has in mind not the process of teaching, but the content. It is profitable to give you the necessary body of divine truth to live a godly life. The third work of the Word in verse 16 is mentioned: reproof. Reproof. The word literally means to rebuke, to confront someone with a view toward convicting them of misbehavior. The first rebuking work of the Word is toward the sin in the life of a person, of a believer. It'll work on you that way. Not only does the Word reprove sin, but it reproves error. It reproves error. So the Word of God then has the positive content ministry of imparting to us truth, the negative content ministry in the sense that it exposes sin and exposes error. Now let's go from content to conduct in the last two. Paul says to Timothy, it is also profitable not only for salvation, not only for teaching, doctrine, not only for reproof, but for correction, verse 16, correction. Now we're going to move from content to conduct. The Scripture not only exposes sin as to its reality, not only exposes error, but it has the ability to correct both. It has a corrective capability. The word here, epanorthosis, means literally, it's only used here, nowhere else in the Scripture, so it's hard to compare its use. So taking it at its face value, exactly what the word means, it literally means to straighten up upon, to lift you up and straighten you up. What happens? The word of God comes along, it cuts you to ribbons, it slays you, it exposes false belief, false teaching, and then the Word of God also picks you up and straightens you up and sets you back on your feet. It has the ability to straighten up your conduct, to thoroughly restore to an upright position is what the Word means. It doesn't just split you up and let you lie there. It puts you back together again. It imparts truth, exposes error. That basically has to do with content. But it also has the power to change your behavior, to correct the sin, to correct the wrong belief, And then it says in the end, to train you in righteousness. Both those last two have to do with conduct. Conduct. That's a wonderful work of the Word, beloved. You know that's true. You go to the Word of God, what happens? You go to the Word of God, and you read it, and you feel conviction. I know I do. I rarely ever read the Scripture without feeling conviction in my heart. It always seems to pierce somehow into my heart. But then as I read, it also gives me instruction to build me back up again. If I read in the Word of God about pride and I feel convicted about pride, I also read in the Scripture the way that I can humble myself before God and how the Spirit of God will work with my will to bring humility into my life. And as I continue to study the Word of God, where I was torn apart, I start to be built back together again. David said, "Thy word have I hid in my heart that I might not," what? Sin. It's the Word that begins to build and strengthen and strengthen. In fact, I can honestly say to you that through the years of spiritual growth, some of the areas of greatest weakness in my early life where the Word of God pierced most deeply and reproved me most greatly are the strongest areas now, because those areas of grave weakness which the Word of God revealed to me have been the areas where I've spent the most effort trying to build strength in the power of the Spirit of God. And I believe with all my heart that there's every reason for a Christian to hope that areas of great weakness become areas of great strength. We apply ourselves to those areas. The Word of God is the tool of building. That's why we are to let the Word of Christ dwell in us richly, Colossians 3:16, because it begins to build us up. Paul writing says we are to take in the Word of God, Acts 20:32, which is able to build you up. It puts the pieces back together. You don't just come and have the Word of God fracture you and run away. You stay and the Word will rebuild you. It has that capability. In John 15, our Lord was teaching on the vine and the branches, and he made a point that I think connects to this thought. He said, "I am the true vine, and my Father is the vine dresser. Every branch in me that doesn't bear fruit, he takes away, and every branch that bears fruit, he prunes it, that it may bear more fruit." Verse 3, "You are already clean, that is pruned, because of the word which I have spoken to you." You're a branch. In your life come a lot of these little sucker branches that sap your energy. They don't produce anything at all. They just drain the energy from the fruitful part. And the Lord comes along with a knife like any good vine dresser and whacks off those sucker branches out of your life. That's the pruning of the Word. The Word lays you bare, and then the Word has a way of straightening you back up again. It'll show you your sin, and it'll show you the path of obedience. It'll show you what's wrong, and it'll teach you how to do what's right. That's the tremendous truth of God's promise. That's the restoring ministry of God's Word. And don't we rejoice in that? He that is taken into fault, you that are spiritual, do what? Restore him in love. The Word has the ability to do that. The Word, as I imbibe it privately, or the Word as it comes to me from a brother who comes alongside to help in that restoration process. And we all experience the rebuilding of the Word of God. Everything we need is here. The doctrine, the foundation, all the principles of life, the reproof, the rebuking that comes to us against our sin and against false teaching. And then the Scripture has the ability to correct and to put us back together and build us, thoroughly restoring us to an upright position, which is what that word means. What a tremendous, tremendous promise that is. We don't need to despair. We don't need to say, "Well, I'm gone, I'm done, that's the end of me." The Word of God can rebuild and restore, and God is committed to that ministry by His Spirit. As you stay in the Word, the first thing it does, it gives you truth. Then it begins to expose your sin. Then as you're crushed under your sin, it begins to rebuild you. And it rebuilds you stronger and stronger and stronger and stronger as you go along. In fact, I think it's Job, is it chapter 17? Where we read about that, yes. "Nevertheless, the righteous shall hold to his way, and he who has clean hands shall grow stronger and stronger." What a wonderful thought. He who has clean hands gets stronger and stronger. As your sin is exposed and confessed and you're rebuilt, you get stronger and stronger in the process. And that's all the work of the Word. That's the work of the Word. So from a content standpoint, the Word provides teaching and reproof of that which is false. From a conduct standpoint, it provides correction. It starts to rebuild you after you've been reproven. And then finally, the word works in training in righteousness. Training in righteousness. What a marvelous thought. Training in righteousness. This is the positive side of correction. It corrects you. That's dealing with your sin. It trains you. That's beginning to input righteousness. So in those four, there's a little bit of a flip-flop. The word deposits the truth that trains you in righteousness, the first and fourth. The word reproves you, the second, and then begins to rebuild you in the correcting process. That's the third term. So in those four terms, you have the work of the word, its content and its work on your conduct. Now, what does training in righteousness mean? Well, it's a vital concept and a simple one to understand. Training is the word paideion, from which the Greek word paideia, which is child, to which that word is also connected. It means to train a child. That's exactly what it means. It's having to do with educating children. The word is able to bring you up. That's what it means, to nurture you, to raise you, to grow you, to bring you up to maturity. This is the positive side. It's not only correcting you, but it's bringing you up. It's building you up. Dealing with your faults is half of it. Instructing you in what is right is the other half. So the word takes its reproving power and uses that to correct you, and the word takes its doctrinal content and uses that to train you. And the process is complete. Now the word paideion is used a number of times in the New Testament and always has to do with the idea of training up somebody, building up someone, growing a child. It does imply sometimes chastening. In fact, most of its uses are in Hebrews chapter 12, verses 5 to 11. Let's look at those for a moment and include the idea of some chastening. Hebrews chapter 12 and verse 5. Have you forgotten the exhortation which is addressed to you as sons? My son, do not regard lightly the discipline, the training process of the Lord, nor faint when you are reproved by him. So reproof is a part of that training. For those whom the Lord loves, he disciplines, he trains, and he scourges. There again, scourging is a part of the training. So correction is implied in the training, but the term training emphasizes the positive side. Verse 7, it is for training that you endure. God deals with you as with sons. For what son is there whom his father doesn't train? And if you're without training, of which all have become partakers, then you're legitimate children and not sons. Furthermore, we had earthly fathers to train us. We respected them. Shall we not much rather be subject to the Father of spirits and live? For they, that is our earthly fathers, trained us for a short time as seemed best to them. He trains us for our good, that we may share his holiness. That's it. Training unto holiness. Training in righteousness. Same idea. And all training, verse 11, for the moment seems not to be joyful but sorrowful. Yet to those who are being trained or have been trained by it, it yields the peaceable fruit, there it is, of righteousness. So the writer of Hebrews is saying God puts every one of his children through a training process. Paul here says the training process is basically the work of the word. It is the word that does the training. It is the word that builds you up. The word that trains you properly. And that's why Paul in Acts 20:32 said, I commend you to the word which is able to build you up, to build you up. That's why Paul said in 1 Timothy 4:6 that Timothy was to be being nourished up in the words of the faith and good doctrine. It's the word that builds you up. It's your food. Man shall not live by bread alone, but by every word that proceeds out of the mouth of God. It's our food. We feed it. We eat on it. Notice 1 Peter, a very familiar passage. Really, it puts it in very clear terms. He says in verses 23 to 25 of 1 Peter 1 that we have been begotten again through the living and abiding word of God. We're saved through the word. There's no question about that. Then in verse 2, he says, verse 2 of chapter 2, like newborn babes, long for the pure milk of the word, that by it you may grow. So our growth, our training, our maturing is based on the word. Like a baby grows because it eats, you grow because you eat. Like a baby needs milk, you need the word. Now, this verse is very simple. What it's saying is, in the way that babies long for milk, you should long for the word. And you know, that is the strongest. In fact, that's the single desire a baby has. They want milk. They scream for milk. That's basically it. They live for that. As I've said before, babies have two things in mind. They want milk, and they want you to deal with the consequences of the milk, and that's about it. They live to drink the milk, and that's exactly what he's saying. In the same way that a baby is so singularly focused on the need for milk, should you be singularly focused on the need for the word, so that you, like that baby, may what? May grow. It's the source of growth. And I'll tell you something, that's not mystical. I can say it's as simple as this, folks. The time you spend every day, that time you spend every single day of your life reading God's word is making you a stronger believer. You may not perceive it. You may not even recognize it, but it's food and it's nourishment and it's finding a place in your mind and it's nourishing your spirit. Go with me for just a moment to Psalm 19. Please notice what the word of God will do. He calls it by six different titles, Psalm 19, starting in verse 7 and then going to verse 8 and 9. He calls it the law of the Lord, the testimony of the Lord, the precepts of the Lord, the commandment of the Lord, the fear of the Lord, referring to worship, the judgments of the Lord. Six titles for Scripture. You can look at Scripture as God's law, as His testimony of Himself, as precepts for living, as commandments to be obeyed, as instruction on worship, or as verdicts from the divine bench, but it's all His word. And what is its character? It is perfect, it is sure, it is right, it is pure, it is clean, it is true. And what will it do for you? It'll restore your soul. It'll make you wise. It'll rejoice your heart. It'll enlighten your eyes. It'll endure forever. That means it'll be relevant in every age, and it'll produce comprehensive righteousness, the end of verse 9. That's the sufficiency of the Word of God. That's what it'll do in your life as you feed on it. And the word then trains us in righteousness, in holiness. And what does that mean? Right things, right behavior, right conduct, right thinking, right action, right words. It's the food that makes us grow. In James 1:21, you remember this familiar verse, therefore putting aside all filthiness and all that remains of wickedness, sounds a lot like 1 Peter 2:1, in humility receive the word. Receive the word. Basic. Well, let's go back to 2 Timothy and just kind of wrap our thoughts up. The power and the effect of the word is tremendous. The word is able to make you wise unto salvation. The word is able to give you doctrine, that is to give you all the principles necessary for living a godly life and serving God to the maximum. The word is able to reprove, that is to cut deeply into your life and reveal your sin, and also to reveal false teaching to protect you from it. The word then is able to pick up the pieces that it has torn apart in a sense and rebuild your life and also train you to Christ-likeness and holiness and righteousness. That's the power of the word. And how successful is it? Look at verse 17. So successful that the man of God in whom the word works may be perfect, complete, adequate, equipped for every, not most, but every good work. So, beloved, when I say the scripture is comprehensively sufficient, that's exactly what I mean. It's exactly what I mean. What else can you be but perfect, and what else can you do but every good work? There's nothing left out. When someone comes along and tells you that the Bible is not adequate, the Bible is insufficient, the Bible doesn't tell us all we need to know, we need some further revelations, some further writings of some spiritual gurus, or we need the insights of the world or sociology or psychology or philosophy in order to complete our Christian pilgrimage, don't you believe it? It's all here in the book. And beloved, more than anything else, if we are to be spiritually noble, we must search the scriptures daily, for therein lies our food, and therein lies the tool with which God refines us to the place of maximum usefulness. The truth is, we should be like Mary in Luke 10:39. It says, who sat at Jesus' feet and heard his word. If there's anything that you need to commit your heart to, it would be that no day would pass that you didn't spend time feeding your souls in the word of the living God, that you might be all that he wants you to be. Some of you need the word for salvation. You've not yet come to know Christ. Read that New Testament until it becomes clear to you what it means to be saved. Some of you need doctrine. You don't have the principles. You don't know how to live the Christian life to its fullest. You haven't learned the Word of God so you know what true doctrine is. And some of you need to have the piercing sword of the Word reprove your sin, and then to begin to do its work of correcting that sin and instructing you so that you become mature in Christ, able to be all that He wants you to be. Beloved, let me just say in closing that this again rehearses in my own mind and reaffirms why we study this book, because there's really nothing else for us to do that can come anywhere close to this. We live in a day, I know it, we live in a day of overindulgence. We live in a day when you, for example, have literally been blasted and bombarded with so much information. It's the day of information, not intimacy. People want to know stuff. They don't really care about relationships. And I think that might even be true somewhat in the spiritual dimension. We have accumulated tremendous amount of knowledge. And maybe in so many of us, that accumulation of information has substituted for intimacy with God. I do know this, that many, many Christians aren't hungry. And I have the feeling that what we've been doing is feeding on junk food. We've nourished ourselves on the corn husks of the world, and we're not hungry for the meal that God sets for us in His book. That's tragic. Someone said to me, what are you going to do about it? What are you going to do about the apathy and indifference in the church? What can we do about it? And I said, we can wait till it goes away, I guess. Hope for a better day. Because it's obvious that people have so much information in their computers, so much junk, so much spiritual garbage coming in from the world around them. They have fed themselves on junk food that they've lost their appetite for the Word of God. And now when you say you're going to teach the Word of God, people sort of yawn and ho-hum. It wasn't always that way, and it won't always be that way. Because the Lord somehow in some way, by His grace, if Jesus tarries, I believe will restore the appetite of God's people for God's truth. But nonetheless, we continue to do what's right. I mean, there are lots of ways to get a crowd. The primary one is not to teach the Bible. Let's pray together. Thank you, Father, for clear truth. Thank you for your expression of love to us in the treasure of your book. May we say with David, oh, how I love thy law. May it be our delight. May we meditate on it day and night so that our way may be prosperous and we may have good success. Father, make us aware that we need every day to feed on the living Word, to nourish the soul. Help us to stay away from the junk and not feed ourselves on that which is no food at all, but takes away our appetite for what is. Keep our minds pure and devoted to you and your truth, for Christ's sake. Amen.
8: 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We start in Matthew chapter 1 and go through to the end of Revelation chapter 22. And you can dive in today and start listening. 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Now for the entire Grace to You staff, I'm Phil Johnson. 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
1: Hi, David here. 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
1: 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There's Still Waters with Leanna Crawford. Praise 106.5. How you doing? I'm Mark Holland. Here's Josiah Queen.

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0: Jesus is my rock in a hard place. That's new from Jay King on Praise 106.5. 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Just announced it's British Landscapes 2027. 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Colette Travel takes care of all the details. Again, it's happening next year, next spring, April 25th through May 4th. If you want to go to Britain, you'll want to go with Praise listeners and Colette Travel. 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
2: Oh, look at this. 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Loose parakeet causing damage to cars. 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

Perhaps things have not been going your way this day, or maybe for several days. 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

0: 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It helps me. 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
1: 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Daily Light Bible reading, selected verses from the New King James Version of the Bible, arranged into daily readings. And for this tonight, July 28th, verses from Philippians, Mark, 2 Corinthians, Psalms, 1 Samuel, and Romans. Let your requests be made known to God. Abba, Father, all things are possible for you. Take this cup away from me. Nevertheless, not what I will, but what you will. A thorn in the flesh was given to me. Concerning this thing, I pleaded with the Lord 3 times that it might depart from me. And he said to me, my grace is sufficient for you, for my strength is made perfect in weakness. Therefore, most gladly, I will rather boast in my infirmities. I pour out my complaint before him. I declare before him my trouble. Hannah was in bitterness of soul and prayed to the Lord and wept in anguish. She made a vow and said, O Lord of hosts, if you will indeed look on the affliction of your maidservant and will give your maidservant a male child, then I will give him to the Lord all the days of his life. So it came to pass. We do not know what we should pray for as we ought. He will choose our inheritance for us.
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0: It fills me up, you know, and I just, I always enjoyed the music, just praise music in general. 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
1: I love that God specializes in making a way. 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
2: Hey there, just want to say thanks. Thanks for helping us put more grace out into the world. That's what we are hoping we're doing here. And if you're somebody who supports the station, you're making that happen. Couldn't do it without you. It's a project we're all involved with, and it's worth doing. So thank you again for doing that.

0: good.
1: If you're working tonight, let's go. Praise 106.5 will be with you all night. But if not, how about letting God work the night shift for you? Don't spend another sleepless night trying to solve your problems. God is faithful. Rest in Him.

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1: So this is kind of hard to believe, maybe, or at least get your head around, at least for me to get my head around. But one thing about fear, if you trust the Lord, there will be life for you on the other side of your fears. Right? I guess we know that in theory, but like really internalize that. Like life will go on after the fears are gone. There will be a time that's all history. No more anxiety, no more fears. That's a promise. That day is actually going to happen if you trust the character of God, which I do. I've grown in that. But it, again, not having all the answers, like, well, explain how that's going to happen. I just trust his character, and he told me that's going to happen.

0: Grant and Sherry. Good stories, good laughs, and a helpful perspective.
1: Yeah, yeah.
0: This is the Brant Hanson Show.
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Oh, you just filled up your tank, huh? Yeah. We're here to fill you back up with that feeling of everything's going to be all right. 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
1: Look at this. They just unveiled the world's longest foosball table.
0: Huh.
1: 525 feet, roughly the length of 112 standard foosball tables.
0: Okay.
1: Yeah.
0: All right. Sure.
1: The reason I thought this was interesting, it reminded me, like, foosball. I feel like there's more foosball tables than anybody ever mentions foosball. You know what I mean?
0: Yes.
1: Because people talk about pickleball. They talk about pool or whatever, but nobody's out there. What are you guys talking about? Foosball.
0: Outside of a youth group connotation.
1: Bam.
0: I don't know.
1: Don't even talk about a youth group, but you just have to get a foosball table. If like, okay, we're opening up a community youth center.
0: Any youth pastor worth his salt needs to have.
1: Immediately.
0: Yes.
1: We need to get a papa shot with the basketballs, and we need foosball.
0: That's yes.
1: Or the youth are not going to come. That's these kids these days. You're like, foosball this, foosball that. We better get our foosball table.

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1: Give it up for parents. Let's do it. They're really important. Even if you're not one yourself, I bet you got some.
2: Mm-hmm.
1: I bet you
2: it's
1: do.
2: That's a good chance.
1: Yeah,
2: good chance
1: you have. It's pretty important. Yeah, yeah. Here's the thing. If you're really busy with your kids right now, and you're so busy that you're like, I don't even really know what's going on in the world. I can't keep up with all of this stuff. Like, people are talking about civilizational decline and stuff. I'm just busy cleaning up and trying to, like, you know what you're doing? You're actually contributing to civilization.
2: Mm.
1: That's what you're doing. Somebody else can read 8 books in their spare time, and they can be all about it. But you're actually contributing. What you're doing, building these human beings, like... thank you for that.
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1: For my entire life, I always struggled with self-worth and believing that I was actually worthy of love. It felt like no matter where I turned, I never felt good enough. But one day, I decided that I no longer wanted those voices to rule my life. I remember the day I wrote the song. I wanted to write about my identity in Christ, a reminder for you and for me of the truth that you are a child of God and that you are so deeply loved by Him. And the truth is, no matter what you've been through or what you've done, Jesus loves you and He wants a relationship with you. I'm Megan Woods, and this is my song, The Truth.

0: oddly refreshing.
1: Can I just go off for a second?
2: Yes, please.
1: please do.
2: By all means.
1: Please go off.
2: Yes. It's
0: refreshingly odd.
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1: Hi, my name is Taylor. Just want to give you some hope and remind you that growth usually feels uncomfortable. Comfort sometimes will say, hey, stay with me. But God is saying, come with me, grow. I'll make you new.
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2: Hey, what's up? My name is Brant. Producer Sherry's here too. And we have a podcast if you're interested. We've done a couple thousand episodes, actually.
3: Yes, we
2: and
3: have.
2: It's just called Brant and Sherry Oddcast. If you're interested, as you're traveling or whatever, you take us with you.

When the gaslight comes on, remember what it says in God's Word. He will take care of everything you need. Here to fuel your soul. 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
1: A lot of stuff in the news, of course. A lot of stuff. Just a reminder, though, things really have been this bad before. They really have. If you study history at all.
0: Worse.
1: And far worse. It's almost funny, I guess, when people are like, we've never had conflict in this country like this. We had the Civil War, so that might be something to look back on that people actually lived through. But all of history around the world, crisis throughout history. And I say all that just to say our hope isn't that we can get this turned, we'll fix this thing. That's not our hope. Our hope is that the Lord is good and he has defeated death itself. There you go. Now we're not dependent on in any circumstances, whether it gets better or worse. No, the hope in the Lord continues.

0: Brant and Sherry, where you'll walk away encouraged.
1: One thing we got to get over, the idea that God is way out there and he's removed from everything up in heaven. That's not what's going on. He's right there.
2: Yeah, I heard someone say he is as close as your breath.
1: Yes, he's right there waiting.
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1: Who says good things don't last? 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
1: Love getting emails from listeners. This is from Dale. He liked the idea of how bubbles, we talked about how your niece, Sherry's niece, blows bubbles in the car.
2: When there's conflict or something like that.
1: It's tense among other people, but it's hard to stay tense when there's bubbles floating by. You can't have, hard to have an argument.
2: Yes.
1: Dale says this would be useful if we had a bunch of bubble machines in the U.S. House and Senate.
2: Okay, sure.
1: It could be used in the event of unrest in the streets.
2: Mm-hmm.
1: And then he says, I think authorities could call in a bunch of circus clowns, too.
2: Ooh.
1: Right.
2: Yeah, that smells like Dale. That's a bridge too far.
1: That's actually going to exacerbate things will get more violent.
2: With the clowns.
1: Yeah, you release a bunch of clowns in there.
2: Yeah, that agitates it. Nope, nope, nope.

0: I've been listening for a longest time and also working at home. It just gives me hope all the time. Every minute, that's what I listen. It lifts me up. It's just amazing.
1: Hope and encouragement.
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0: It's Brant and Sherry. Lighthearted laughs.
1: I'm sorry.
0: And real substance.
2: Hey, sorry, really serious.
1: Oh, support. Really serious. Okay.
0: With even more laughs. Refreshingly odd. Oddly refreshing. 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
1: You know what? So I had heard this quote before, but I didn't know who said it. It's actually Mary Pickford, who was this actress way back.
0: Yeah.
1: Way back.
0: Yep.
1: And but she said, all the water in the world cannot sink a ship unless it gets inside the ship. All the negativity in the world cannot sink a person unless it gets inside the mind. That's a great quote. It's about protecting your mind. It's about what's going in. It's about what you're swimming in. Like, if I am going to allow this culture, which is not for me, it's not for it, this culture doesn't work. It does not work. It is making people miserable and ill. If that's going to be what I'm taking in, I'm going down. And so I want to encourage you and me both, like, fix our minds on Jesus, the good stuff, the true and the beautiful and the good.
2: There have been so many times in my life where I'm like, I wish my faith would look like that person's.
3: Mornings with Taylor Mills.
2: They trust God so easily. They seem spiritually strong. And you're over here thinking, God, I'm trying, but my faith feels tiny. Jesus talks about that, my friend. He said the kingdom of God is like a mustard seed. The mustard seed is one of the smallest seeds there is. Tiny, almost invisible, but it grows. It becomes this huge plant where birds literally build nests in it. The kind that just whispers, God, help me today. That kind of faith still grows.
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0: Maybe this will surprise you.
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1: Hey, that might be just what you need.
0: Yeah.
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1: Marv here. How is it with you and Jesus? His arms are open wide and waiting to put all our trust in him.
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2: 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Hey, what's up? 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
1: Colossians chapter 2 says,
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0: Oh, I am just so grateful for this radio station, and that is the truth. 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
1: I know it might sound a little goofy, but I am Mr. Wave now.
0: What do you mean?
1: Well, I go for these walks. Every day I walk a long way, as you know.
0: Mm-hmm.
1: So I cross paths with people. And I've just made it a point. I'm going to wave at everybody.
0: Okay.
1: So
0: that's out of your normal.
1: It is. I'm an introvert. Mm-hmm. But it's culture. It's so lonely. Just the slightest thing. It's not that big of a deal for me to do it. And if I've decided to do it, it doesn't matter if they respond or not. Sometimes they won't.
0: Mm-hmm.
1: But I'm going to do it. And I know it's no big deal for somebody like you, but for me, it's a lifestyle change.
0: I know. That's why I said it's so different for you.
1: Leaning into it, because I don't feel like people have much interaction with humans.
0: Mm-hmm.
1: So,
0: and it really can change someone's day to be just seen and acknowledged.
1: Right. Previously, when I heard that earlier in life, I would be like, oh, come on.
0: Mm-hmm.
1: Really?
0: Mm-hmm.
1: But I actually think that's right now.

0: It's Brant and Sherry, where the laughs serve a purpose.
1: I was prepared to disagree, but you have a valid point.
0: Refreshingly odd, oddly refreshing. 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
1: Two Scottish adventurers drove a car from the North Pole to the South Pole.
2: All right.
0: And real wisdom.
1: I was more impressed. It's a husband and wife.
2: My goodness.
1: Now that.
2: Yeah.
1: Like, this is.
2: That's impressive.
1: That is impressive.
0: Refreshing the odd. Oddly refreshing. 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
1: Oh, look at this. We have some important coffee news.
0: Oh, okay.
1: The American Heart Association came out and said that you can have up to 5 cups of coffee per day. I say yes.
0: That seems a little excessive.
1: Good for you. It's not what they said. That's not what they said.
0: Okay, Brent, that's
1: so
0: fine.
1: In case you're wondering, okay, but do you cover negative coffee news?
0: I've never heard any on this show.
1: Right, I don't.
0: No, never.
1: I ignore it because it doesn't fit my
0: personal
1: bias.
0: Already existing, yeah.
1: Right, so I will report only things that affirm the fact that I'm already drinking probably too much coffee.
0: Yeah, more than 5 cups.
1: No, four.
0: Four
1: tops.
0: Okay, good. Well, then this is great news.
1: I am squarely affirmed, so I will pass this along to others.
2: You've been picking up on some little signals, some little signs. Sometimes it's kind of subtle. Sometimes it's just a big old huge blowout. I'm talking about the relationship between your kids. The sibling thing. As a mom, it's one of the things that I've had to learn how to navigate through the years. I'm Julie Lyles Carr, host of the All Mom Does podcast. And sibling rivalry, well, it's a real thing. 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
1: Okay, we're going to regroup. 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
1: Hi, this is Mark. God's word says today is the day of salvation. Don't worry about yesterday. Don't worry about tomorrow. How can you live for Jesus today?
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2: Hey, what's up? My name is Brant. Producer Sherry is here too. Just want to say welcome to our show. It can take a little bit of getting used to. I know my sense of humor is odd, and then Sherry's got this big laugh, and it's all this mix of stuff. But if you stick with it, we've heard from people that at first they're like, I don't get this. And after a while, like, I love this. So hopefully that'll happen with you too.

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Praise 106.5 will be with you all night. But if not, how about letting God work the night shift for you? Don't spend another sleepless night trying to solve your problems. God is faithful. Rest in Him.

0: 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It just grounds me and gets my focus back on Jesus.
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1: Still trying to write an Amish romance.
0: Still.
1: Novel, because they sell like crazy.
0: I know they do, but we had. I thought we came to the conclusion that you didn't know anything about.
1: I don't know very much about Amish
0: or
1: life romance.
0: Right. Yeah, so that kind of counted you out of them. Yeah.
1: I started it.
0: Oh, you did?
1: It starts like this. Well, I mean, they sell millions of copies.
0: I know they do, but that's by people who have done
1: Okay. So there he was. There was a guy doing farm stuff, and this lady came up and said something to him. Mm-hmm. They didn't like each other at first, but then they did like each other, mm-hmm. which is why they got married.
0: Now, what makes that Amish in particular?
1: Oh, I forgot to work the Amish.
0: Yeah, because that, at this point, it's just
1: so
0: farm.
1: Where...
0: You know what I
1: so
0: mean?
1: So there he was, an Amish guy.
0: Ah, okay.
1: He was doing farm stuff, and this lady came up, and then I know there's got
0: to
1: be more.
0: Yeah,
1: in there,
0: you'll need to work it a little more.
1: That's the
0: sure.
1: rough like, plot. It's going to be along those lines.

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1: It's Brent and Sherry, radio that understands real life.
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When you need joy, look at Jesus. And remember, joy comes from knowing God and experiencing His presence.

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1: Yeah, it's going to take some work. And I realize that. I'm writing an Amish romance novel. Because they sell like crazy. All the Christian sections.
0: I know. They sell a lot of copies. But people who have researched Amish culture and who know romance.
1: But my opening scene is this guy, he's doing farm stuff.
0: Yes.
1: And then this lady
0: doesn't like him.
1: Doesn't like him. And they don't get along. But you can tell they kind of do.
0: Sure.
1: It's going to be one of those. Have you seen something like that?
0: I have.
1: And then they wind up getting married.
0: Uh-huh.
1: But at first, it's like, you.
0: Yeah. Yeah. I see that you're attempting to follow a template there.
1: Well.
0: But I think you need to know more about Amish culture. I think you need
1: I've already moved on to what I'm going to buy with the money that I make off this novel.
0: Okay. I think that may be
1: I don't have time for research right now. I'm just trying to figure out what kind of boat I want.

0: You guys are like positivity and uplifting in a sea of anxiety and bad news. And I just know that I can always turn you guys on and you'll be positive and I can hear God's word. So thank you.
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1: Give it up for parents. Let's do it. They're really important. Even if you're not one yourself, I bet you got some.
0: Mm-hmm.
1: I bet you
0: it's
1: do.
0: That's a good chance. Yeah, good chance you
1: it's
0: have
1: pretty
0: some.
1: Important. Yeah, yeah. Here's the thing. If you're really busy with your kids right now, and you're so busy that you're like, I don't even really know what's going on in the world. I can't keep up with all of this stuff. Like, people are talking about civilizational decline and stuff. I'm just busy cleaning up and trying to, like, you know what you're doing? You're actually contributing to civilization.
0: Mm.
1: That's what you're doing. Somebody else can read 8 books in their spare time and they can be all about it. But you're actually what you're doing, building these human beings, like... thank you for that.
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3: What you doing this morning? 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
4: 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He's not standing there shaking his head,
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3: And I love the reminder that God loves us. 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
1: For my entire life, I always struggled with self-worth and believing that I was actually worthy of love. It felt like no matter where I turned, I never felt good enough. But one day, I decided that I no longer wanted those voices to rule my life. I remember the day I wrote the song I wanted to write about my identity in Christ, a reminder for you and for me of the truth, that you are a child of God and that you are so deeply loved by Him. And the truth is, no matter what you've been through or what you've done, Jesus loves you and He wants a relationship with you. I'm Megan Woods, and this is my song, The Truth.

0: Brant and Sherry, a little silly, a little different.
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1: Hi, this is Steve. Jesus knew we'd be afraid. That's why he keeps reminding us to stay focused on him.
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2: 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Hey there, just want to say thanks. Thanks for helping us put more grace out into the world. That's what we are hoping we're doing here. And if you're somebody who supports the station, you're making that happen. Couldn't do it without you. It's a project we're all involved with, and it's worth doing. So thank you again for doing that.

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1: So this is kind of hard to believe, maybe, or at least get your head around. At least for me to get my head around. But one thing about fear, if you trust the Lord, there will be life for you on the other side of your fears. Right? I guess we know that in theory, but like really internalize that. Like life will go on after the fears are gone. There will be a time that's all history. No more anxiety, no more fears. That's a promise. That day is actually going to happen if you trust the character of God, which I do. I've grown in that. But it, again, not having all the answers, like, well, explain how that's going to happen. I just trust his character, and he told me that's going to happen.
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When the gaslight comes on, remember what it says in God's Word. 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
1: Look at this. They just unveiled the world's longest foosball table.
0: Huh.
1: 525 feet, roughly the length of 112 standard foosball.
0: Okay.
2: Yeah.
0: All right. Sure.
1: The reason I thought this was interesting, it reminded me, like, foosball. I feel like there's more foosball tables than anybody ever mentions foosball. You know what I mean?
0: Yes.
1: Because people talk about pickleball, they talk about pool or whatever, but nobody, nobody's out there. What are you guys talking about? Foosball.
0: Outside of a youth group connotation.
1: Bam.
0: I don't know.
1: They don't even talk about a youth group, but you just have to get a foosball table. If like, okay, we're opening up a community youth center.
0: Any youth pastor worth his salt needs to have.
1: Immediately.
0: Yes.
1: We need to get a papa shot with the basketballs, and we need foosball.
0: That's yes.
1: Or the youth are not going to come. Because that's these kids these days. You're like, foosball this, foosball that. We better get a foosball table.

0: Grant and Sherry, where you'll feel the difference right away.
1: Yeah.
0: Refreshingly odd, oddly refreshing.
2: Yeah, you know what?
1: That's true.
0: This is the Brant Hanson Show.
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1: So I can do this. Maybe you can too. I can look at my phone and see I have a retirement account. I see how that's doing. And I can also see it go up and it go down on a daily basis.
0: That must be a roller coaster ride for you. Yeah,
1: it is. And you know what? I'm not guaranteed. I realize I'm not guaranteed to see that money ever. By the time I retire, I don't know what's going to happen. Or we could hit hyperinflation and it doesn't make much difference. Or we don't know. We're not guaranteed. You're like, no, this is a lockbox. No, it's not. You know what is, though, according to Jesus? You give to the poor in his name. You help people who can't do anything for you. Specifically, he talks about giving to the poor. And you're storing up treasures in heaven. Nothing can get at that. That is in a lockbox. Doesn't matter if the economy goes south. That is there for you. That's storing up treasure in heaven. And that is a wonderful thing.
2: 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And it's been so inspiring to see our national team praying together after the matches on the field. And that's true whether they win or lose. 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And the person who leads the prayer is Mark McKenzie. He's one of the players, and we have his full testimony on Victory Beyond the Cup. 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And not just Mark's testimony, but many of the players. 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
4: Hey, Phil Wickham here. A few years back, I found myself in a tough situation, asking God what it looked like for me to follow his way through it. And he responded by giving me a poem. If you curse me, I will bless you. If you hurt me, I'll forgive. If you hate me, I will love you. I choose the Jesus way. And as I read that poem back, I realized how amazing this Jesus is that we follow. But I also realized how far from him I was, and I want to follow your way. And it has changed my heart and my life. And I pray that we do the same for others. Here's the Jesus way.

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3: I remember praying, Lord, if you've any mercy, take me home. I don't want to live anymore. Yeah. But when you've had your life collapse and Christ has met you in that place, certain things just don't matter so much anymore.
4: Well, that's Sheila Walsh sharing a very powerful way to understand heaven and how that understanding can impact our lives right here on earth. I'm John Fuller, and welcome to Focus on the Family with Jim Daly.
5: Sheila Walsh is such a brilliant storyteller. I mean, it's powerful when you listen to her. I think it's partly her great Scottish accent, but her stories are meaningful. I mean, they're deep and they grab you. We had to cut yesterday's conversation short, but it was so good that we wanted to bring you the rest of the conversation today and tomorrow. If you missed the show last time, we covered some of Sheila's remarkable life story. She lost her father at just 5 years old, which led to a series of questions about God and eventually left her in a psychiatric hospital at 32 years old. Sheila's testimony is powerful. So if you missed yesterday's conversation, contact us to get an audio copy, or you can find the entire episode on the Focus on the Family broadcast app. Today, we're going to cover some of the difficult questions that we wrestle with as Christians. And I believe the Bible provides robust answers, like why do bad things happen, or where is God in my disappointment?
4: Yeah, and Sheila has wrestled with those questions, and her life experience points to Jesus and the hope we have in him for eternity.
5: Yeah, so good. She's taken a deep dive into what the Bible says about heaven. I think you're really going to enjoy today's conversation. It's the hope portion of these 3 days. But if you're in that spot and you're wondering, does God really see me? Does God really want a relationship with me? Does he care? We have resources for you here at Focus on the Family to address those questions.
4: Right. And one of the things that we have is immediately accessible through our website. It's a terrific resource called Coming Home, which gives a great overview of what it means to follow Jesus and to experience life in him. We also have Sheila Walsh's terrific book, The Hope of Heaven, How the Promise of Eternity Changes Everything. And you'll find details about Sheila and these resources at our website. Well, let's go ahead and get back into the conversation. Here's Sheila Walsh on today's episode of Focus on the Family with Jim Daly.
5: Sheila, welcome back for day two of this great discussion with this wonderful book, The Hope of Heaven.
3: Thank you.
5: You really picked a good theme, didn't you? It's not the hope of this world.
3: No, if it was that, it would be a short book.
5: Yeah, The Hope of Heaven. Well, you start the book with this great exclamation, which is, I'm fed up with earth. You sound like a fed up Christian when you look at this world. You know, Jean could so empathize my wife with that because there's so much garbage around. You know, billboards and television and, you know, Super Bowl halftimes. You can't let your kids sit and watch that anymore because it's so sex-laden, right? We're inundated with that stuff, and it's completely right to say, Lord, really? Why do I have to live through this before I get to you in heaven? Hmm. So what's the answer to that question?
3: You know, I think one of the things that I'm trying to shift away from as a believer is the mentality of just get me out of here, Lord. Because honestly, that's how I was living. I was living thinking, I'll do my best for Jesus down here, and I just want to get out of here. But then I think the more I read the Gospels through over and over and over, and I really encourage that. Don't just read them over and over. If you can, read them out loud, because there's things we're missing all the time. And it talks about the kingdom of heaven. And when I think about the fact that the kingdom of heaven lives in us, one of my friends, you probably know him too, Sammy Rodriguez,
5: oh, yes,
3: pastor, wonderful guy. He said to me the other day, When we walk into a room as a believer, the atmosphere should shift because of who lives in us. And I love that.
5: Yeah.
3: So I feel like, so one of my daily prayers now, I never start a day without this. I say, Lord, give me eyes today to see what I'm going to miss. And give me ears to hear behind what somebody's saying to what's actually going on. I remember a woman waiting to talk to me after a conference, and she said, I'm so mad with you. And I said, talk to me about that. And she said, you said something on the platform that cannot be true. And I said, what's that? She said, you said that God is all powerful and that God is love. And I said, yeah, I believe both of those. And she said, then explain to me why I buried two sons.
5: Mm.
3: Either he's all powerful, I've buried two sons, so he's not loving, or he's loving, but he couldn't stop my two boys dying. And I think that's one of the greatest questions that we wrestle with in life. Why does God allow these things to happen? And I would love to think that I suddenly came up with a wonderful answer. I don't, but the only thing that I know is we're not promised a life that's free of trouble. In fact, the opposite, but we're always promised the presence of Christ. So that's why I pray for eyes. You know, walking through the airport yesterday, I'm looking at people and I ask the Holy Spirit, because I don't want to be a pest. There's nothing worse than being an evangelical pest. But I look for people and I say, Lord, is there anyone I should pray for? And you wouldn't believe how often my Uber driver, driving to the airport, the Lord laid on my heart, you need to pray for this man. And I don't even know if he speaks English. But I said, but I've learned to just shut up and listen to the Holy Spirit. So I said to him at the end, would you mind if I prayed for you? And he nodded. And I prayed for him. And he had tears rolling down his face. And I don't need to know what's going on.
5: Yeah.
3: I just need to be obedient to what God's doing.
5: Well, and he knows.
3: Yeah, exactly.
5: So that makes even a greater impact.
3: Yeah.
5: Especially if you say, I feel like the Lord's telling me to pray for you.
3: Yeah.
5: I mean, that would blow somebody away, right? Like, wow, okay. That's beautiful, though. Again, you weave in here so many great stories of regular day-by-day life into spiritual moments. You got a new car, I think. And my wife, Jean, loved this story, by the way. Tell us how that illustrated this concept of there's a little something wrong with everything in this life. Maybe start there and explain that phrase.
3: My husband is a perfectionist. He thinks, in fact, it's driven us bonkers most of our life because he thinks everything needs to be perfect. And my husband's wonderful, but he just thinks like if he gets a new car, I mean, we park like three zip codes over so nobody parks
5: at
3: near
5: the shopping,
3: him. At the shopping, yes.
4: He's going to scratch my car.
3: Exactly. And so it was my turn to get a new car. And so, I mean, it's nice. It's a lovely car. So I park it out front of the house and I say to Barry, come on, I want to show you something. Because this is why I believe there's a little something wrong with everything. And he stands there and he's admiring it. And I pick up a little pebble and I ding the door. And he just about collapses. I mean, and I'm like, you know what, Barry? This is life. It looks lovely, but something is going to happen along the line. So let's just accept that we get to live with life with there being a little something wrong with everything.
5: I got to be honest, I'm leaning with Barry on this
3: one. Of course you are.
5: What are you doing?
3: Of course you are.
5: We just spent money on this, but I like the point that everything's a little broken.
3: Otherwise, we get annoyed with other people. You know, if people don't quite live up to our expectations or they're, you know, even like particularly around the holiday seasons, around Thanksgiving or Christmas, when we've got people coming over, our relatives, and now Aunt Martha is a vegan and won't eat the turkey, and, you know, and you just get so annoyed with people. But I think there's something about having had your life collapse. I mean, really come to place. I remember praying, Lord, if you've any mercy, take me home. I don't want to live anymore.
5: Yeah.
3: But when you've had your life collapse and Christ has met you in that place, certain things just don't matter so much anymore.
5: But Sheila, I think this is the great human struggle, though.
3: Yeah.
5: People that bad things happen to them, you have two responses. You get wrapped up in that bitterness, that questioning constantly in your head. Why did this happen to me? Why did my two sons die? Why did my mother die? Why? And you stay in that swish of questions that really erode your joy and your emotional ability to manage those things. But speak to that basic struggle of what we have there in our human experience this side of heaven.
3: I think we struggle because we try to present a good front to God. I remember seeing that with my son. my father-in-law moved in with us when my mother-in-law died, and he lived with us for 2 years, and it was fantastic because he let my son do things I would never let him do. I mean, it was just perfect.
5: Like throw rocks at your car?
3: Oh, no, he was in
5: bigger
3: for that.
5: Rocks.
3: But I remember the night that William died. My son was exactly the same age I was when my father died. He was five, and William had gone upstairs to have a bath, and he didn't come back down. So I went upstairs, knocked on the door, and he didn't answer. So when I opened the door, he was laying on the floor, and his head was in a pool of blood. So I didn't know if he'd bumped his head or had a heart attack. But I cover him with a towel, and I'm calling 911, and I hear my son coming up the stairs. So I'm trying to call to him and say, Christian, just stay where you are, darling. I'll be down in a minute. But he doesn't. The minute I got off the phone, he's right there at the door. And he said, what's wrong? And I said, Papa's hurt himself, but we're going to get some help. And he said, he asked me the most interesting question. He said, can I help? And I remember how I was kept out of everything. Mm-hmm. We didn't go to the graveside. We didn't go to the funeral. We didn't go to anything because we were children. And I said, yeah, you could help. And I said, sit beside your papa and get a wet rag and put it on his forehead. And you know that silly song that you and he both sing? Sing it to him. But I watched my son after William passed that night. For the first few days, he did what I expected. He cried and he was sad. But then we'd adopted this ginormous cat from the shelter, and Christian loved this hairy beast, but I noticed him pushing her off the sofa, and I thought, interesting. So I said, babe, let's go for a walk. And I said to him, are you angry? And he said, yes, I'm angry. I said, well, talk to me about that. He said, you told me that God answers prayers. And when we were following the ambulance to the hospital, I said, God, please don't take my papa. Mm. And he took him. So A, I don't like him, and B, I'm not talking to him anymore. Mm. And I said, yeah, I totally get that. So I drove him to the sports store and I bought a boxing gloves and a punching bag. And I said, here's the deal, babe. When you're angry, hit that thing till you're exhausted. But then you fall into the arms of a God who's big enough to let you be angry. Mm-hmm. Because I think we think we've got to get it right and say the right things. To the level that we're willing to be honest with God is a level to how much we actually trust him.
5: You know, Sheila, so many mom and dads are hearing that going, why didn't I think of that? When I had that moment. Yeah. How do you bring that presence of everyday things that are going on, and some extraordinary, like that situation with your father dying, but how do you have the presence of mind to say, okay, I need to be able to provide an object lesson here? I mean, what triggers that? What is in you?
3: I think it's because Jesus, honestly, is my best friend. I know people will say that.
5: Yeah.
3: And I probably said it when I was younger. But I get it now that I have been promised this incredible companionship. So from the minute I wake up, I did it this morning, I'll be like, good morning, Lord. I don't know where we're going today, but I'm coming with you. And just looking for moments. Yeah. Even like when he was in carpool lane, when I was picking him up, I could always tell what kind of day he'd had. He wore it well. And I could tell this one day he was just in a bad place. And so I drove him to the ice cream parlor because I knew he wouldn't talk immediately. And eventually he said, do you want to know what happened to me? And I was like, yes, I do. And he said his best friend had knocked over his desk, Christian desk, and he got into trouble for it. And he said, I told the teacher it wasn't me. I told him that it was Chase. And I got in trouble for tattling. So I said to Chase at lunchtime, you need to tell her that that was you. And he said, I'm not going to tell her. So here's the decision I've made, Mom. Chase is no longer my best friend, and he's off my prayer list.
4: Oh.
3: And so I said, yeah, I get that, dude, totally. But that night, I told him to go get this huge bag of flour I got from Costco. And I said, let's go for a walk. You and I are going to do an experiment. So we walked and walked. And eventually, it's so heavy, he drops it. And I said, Christian, that's what it looks like when you won't forgive. Your friend's been probably sleeping for 20 minutes. You're the one out here holding the flour. You want life to be fair. Fear does not live here, but Jesus does. And forgiveness is God's gift to us to live in a world that is not fair.
5: It's so good. He'll carry the flower for us, right?
3: He will carry the flower for us.
5: What a great lesson again. You speak about the bummer lambs. I'm not sure most people understand that. It's just a beautiful illustration again of kind of the things we learn at the bottom, not at the top of life. Explain the bummer lamb.
3: And it really came out of my childhood. My mom was a farm accountant, and so she would do the accounts for the farmers and the shepherds, which meant that I would get early access to the spring lambs being born. And it's the most beautiful sight, but every now and again, a ewe will give birth to a lamb and immediately reject it. The shepherd can try and push the lamb back, but the mother will kick the lamb away. So if the shepherd doesn't intervene, that lamb will die, not of hunger, but of a broken spirit. And they're called bummer lambs. Happens in New Zealand. It happens everywhere. So the shepherd will take that little lamb into his home, feed it with a bottle, keep it warm by the fire. And at some point during every day, he'll hold the lamb close to his heart to let it hear a heartbeat. Mm. But this is the part I loved. When the bummer lambs are strong, they're put back with the rest of the flock. And the shepherd will come out in the morning and he'll call, sheep, sheep, sheep. The first ones to run to him are the bummer lambs because they know his voice.
5: Mm-hmm.
3: He doesn't love them more than the rest of the flock, but they believe it. I will be a bummer lamb until the day I see Jesus face to face. But it's not the bad news anymore. It's the best news. Does Jesus love his bummer lambs more than the rest? Nope. But we just actually dare to believe it.
5: Yeah, that's so good. You know, there's millions of marriages that we help to serve. We try to help them in their struggles, and we hear their stories, and not just that, but parents and, you know, women that have had abortion, and it just goes on. Anything that touches the family side, and man, we want to hear from you, even with what Sheila is sharing. If this is touching your heart, go to the website. We have a spot there, and then John, you can give some other details where people can leave the story of what perhaps even what Focus has helped you through, or what your pain point has been and how God has shown up.
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9: An individual with a secular perspective on money will typically use money to buy things that are treasures on earth. Jesus said, "Do not store for yourselves treasures on earth, where moth and rust destroy and where thieves break in and steal, but store for yourselves treasures in heaven, where moth and rust do not destroy and thieves do not break in and steal." It's Matthew chapter 6. However, the Christian who has a biblical perspective on money will purposely use money for eternal purposes. In 1 Timothy 6, Paul said, "Command those who are rich in this present world not to be arrogant, nor to put their hope in wealth, which is so uncertain, but to put their hope in God. 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In this way, they will lay up treasure for themselves as a firm foundation for the coming age, so that they may take hold of the life that is truly life." 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To learn more, check out CopelandFinancialMinistries.org.
4: Thanks for listening to Focus on the Family. Let's resume now with the balance of today's programming.
5: Sheila, John 14, 1 and 2 says, "Let not your hearts be troubled. Believe in God. Believe also in me." So when you're looking at that, what hope does heaven offer when it comes to our disappointments in this life? There's so many people listening and watching, they're living in that disappointment, and you can fill in the narrative.
3: Yeah.
5: But this life is full of disappointment. Why do those promises of God, why do they give us hope?
3: Because he promised that he was going to prepare a place for us, and that when the time was right, he would come and get us. And even the fact he said, "Don't let your hearts be troubled," helps us understand. He knows our hearts are going to be troubled. You know, that we're going to have things that don't make sense. We're going to have disappointments. And the thing that I love about Christ's life, though, I think back to that night, his final night with his closest friends, and when they all walked down into the Garden of Gethsemane, and Christ asks his closest buddies to come further with him, but they're exhausted and they fall asleep. And I love that Luke, being the only one of the four gospel writers who's a doctor, who actually gives us this detail that Christ sweat blood, which is a condition called hematohidrosis, and it still happens today. But where it usually shows up is when people are being walked to their execution. It's where you're under the most extreme stress.
5: Death is imminent.
3: And but here's what I love. Jesus processed his pain in the presence of his Father. He didn't sit down and say, well, you know, this has always been the plan. Let's go. I'm ready. He was in agony of soul and spirit. Mm-hmm. And he poured that out. But I think when you tell God the truth, you make space for grace. When you hold on to all those feelings of being disappointed or being angry with God, but feeling, well, I can't tell him that. It's almost like you close the door.
5: Yeah.
3: But when in his presence, when you tell him the whole truth, I believe you make space for grace.
5: You know, Sheila, even that description is such a good reminder for us as believers who we get our sight down, kind of into this world rather than up into heaven, to be able to have that presence to say, Lord, okay, if you're going to take me in this path, I'm going to grab as many people on the way as possible. Mm-hmm. That is such a heaven forward-looking viewpoint. You know, again, back, not to toggle so boldly, but back to a more serious subject. You've been really open about depression, anxiety that you've experienced. And now, you know, I think the CDC, some of the latest information and research from the CDC, Center for Disease Control, I think one bit of research I saw, 50% of 15 to 25-year-olds, 50% are struggling with anxiety and depression. Kind of that post-COVID impact, but I'm sure the relentless bad news of everything. Everything's bad news, everything. And you can get it on your phone. You can get it certainly on your television. It just pounds us every day, 24/7. How does Scripture lift, or how should it lift us up above that fray? And what helped you specifically to say, okay, I'm not going to listen to those voices, I'm going to read the Word?
3: Yeah, well, a couple of things. One, I still take medication to this day. I take my little pill every morning with a prayer of thanksgiving that God has provided help for those of us who need that in this world.
5: Can I interject and just have you speak to the person who says, if the Lord loves me, I wouldn't need that medication?
3: But if you fell down and broke your leg, if the Lord loved you, would you break your leg? I mean, we don't say to, I wouldn't say to you, Jim, well, you've got glasses on, where's your faith? You know, you need to correct your vision.
5: Right, and I'm a full supporter of that. That's why I wanted you to say it, because so often we don't see it that way, you know, and brain chemistry plays a role in how we're feeling and how we express ourselves. So work with the Lord in the great science that he provided.
3: Yeah.
5: I mean, it's only through him we have those revelations, in my opinion.
3: And honestly, initially when I was in the psych hospital and my psychiatrist first wanted me to be on medication, I was like, no, no, no. I don't want to walk around grinning, talking to some imaginary dog and drooling on myself. He said, no, those are street drugs. We don't do those in here. But I came to understand that, you know, when your serotonin level is so low, that it restores you to a place where you can be who God has called you to be.
5: Yeah.
3: But when I read the Psalms, I have these volumes of this wonderful old British theologian who will tell you what was happening in David's life when he wrote that Psalm. And so Psalm 34 is one of my favorites. I mean, we love it because it's the Psalm that says, the Lord is close to the brokenhearted and saves those who are crushed in spirit. But it begins with, those who look to him for help, we will be radiant with joy. No shadow of shame will touch their faces. And at that point, David is on the run from Saul. He's lied to a priest, and it's going to cost that priest and 80 other priests and their families their lives. He's gone into another kingdom where Goliath was from, and he's lied, he's pretended he's insane. The king kicks him out, and he's in a cave. And that's when he writes Psalm 34, because it starts with this terrible place he's in. But then he shifts and he says, but those who look to the Lord for help will be radiant with joy. No shadow of shame will touch their faces. Shame does not belong to us. Christ took shame on himself so that we can live without that.
5: Yeah, but again, such a battle of voices from within, right? You have to, outside of that, I mean, reading the Word, what were some of the spiritual disciplines that really helped you cope as well with those voices?
3: Well, you know, it's interesting. When you're in a psych hospital, they take away everything you could potentially hurt yourself with. You know, like they took away my hair dryer, my makeup, anything. It all goes into the sharps box. But they left me with the one thing I could heal myself with. They left me with the Word of God. They didn't take that away. And I remember that very first night when I was so afraid. I mean, I felt I'd made a mistake going there, that, you know, would I ever get out of this place? My dad died in a psych hospital. Will I make it out of here? But, and in the night, you know what it's like in the middle of the night when you're having, when all those those thoughts come, and it can be the hardest time to get through. So what I did was I would literally drag myself out of the bed and plant my feet on the floor. And I did not feel this, but I would repeat from Psalm 27, I believe I will live to see the goodness of the Lord in the land of the living. I've learned the only way I can counter the enemy's lies is with the truth of the Word of God. And I start where I am. Did I believe it that night? No, I did not believe it. But I still believe that the Word of God is true. Yeah. And so the nurse actually came in to check on me because apparently I was saying it quite loudly. She wanted to make sure I wasn't actually thinking I was talking to somebody who was in the room. And I was like, nope, don't worry. Talking to the Lord.
5: Yeah, it's so amazing. It's one of the things that breaks my heart with a lot of seminary students that have gone to Ivy League, schools of theology. I've got a few in mind. They lose their faith there.
3: Isn't that sad?
5: And I've talked to a couple of them, and they'll say, well, I just read so much, I didn't believe the fables anymore. And that's such a dangerous place to be. The yeah. Word of God being true and believing it is the rock that we can rest on in this life.
3: It's interesting, though. One of the things I find really encouraging at the moment, one of my friends who works with Amazon is talking about the fact of the number of young men who are ordering Bibles at the moment.
5: That's encouraging.
3: And that just blows me away. And one of my friends, I'm sure you know her too, Jenny Allen, we've been doing these crusades in all the different college campuses. And there's no bells and whistles, all the stuff that we thought, oh, we'll make it look really professional, like Vegas and people who love Jesus. Yeah. Well, probably not. We actually just need the Holy Spirit for that. So they'll just have these incredible, they'll preach the gospel and then invite people to come forward. Thousands of young people are getting saved and getting baptized.
5: Yeah.
3: And they don't want all the bells and whistles. They just want Jesus.
5: Well, didn't I tell you she is awesome? Sheila Walsh is such a remarkable storyteller. And unfortunately, we had to cut today's conversation short because we're going to come back again tomorrow and continue the discussion with Sheila because she has more great insights about heaven that we want to make sure we share with you. What Sheila said at the end there is so true. All you need is Jesus to make him the Lord of your life. And I'll tell you what, it's the best decision you'll ever make. If you're in a spot where you'd like to learn more about what it means to become a part of God's family, get in touch with us. We have caring Christian counselors and other resources that will help provide you the information you need to say yes to Jesus.
4: And certainly one of the resources we would point you to is a little booklet called Coming Home. It's online as a downloadable document, and you can get that when you visit our website. Also, when you get in touch, please share how Focus on the Family has impacted you or someone in your family. We would love to hear from you. And we heard from Tammy in Illinois who told us, thank you for your commitment to helping marriages, families, and the unborn. I've gleaned so much from your ministry and radio program over the last 2 years while raising our children and going through some marital struggles. I've ordered many books and I've learned so much, so I thank you for your ministry. What a terrific testimony that is.
5: Oh, it is. And thank you, Tammy, for sharing that with us. It encourages us. And I'm so glad the resources here at Focus on the Family have helped you in your marriage and parenting. That's why we're here. I think you'll be encouraged by Sheila's book, Hope of Heaven. You can get a copy directly from Focus on the Family Canada. And when you do, those proceeds stay in Canada, strengthening

Whatever is keeping your mind busy, maybe keeps you awake at night, you're worried about it all day long. I've been there. I'm Taylor. It's Praise 106.5. Let the song be a reminder. Hand it to God. He's still carrying what you can't, you know? It's going to be okay.

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0: Hey, my name is Taylor. It's Praise 106.5. Have you ever noticed that there are prayers we say in church, and then there's prayers we only think? The ones that sound crazy and messy and maybe sound like I'm a crazy person, maybe a little frustrated or even angry. David prayed those prayers in the Bible a lot. Scripture doesn't sanitize his words. God didn't ask him to clean them up first. And I have to remember that when I sit down after a long day and I take everything before God. Sometimes I even think to myself, God must be like, oh, this crazy woman again. But that's what he wants. He wants our truth, our heart. I guess faith isn't pretending you're okay. It's just trusting God with the truth. What prayer are you afraid to pray? Seriously, can you ask yourself that? Maybe you want to tell me. I would love to hear. 866-729-1065.
1: 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Jesus gave the Great Commission to people. 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
12: Good morning, I'm Aaron. If you've got plans in White Rock today, you'll be under partly sunny skies and 22 degrees. Spending the day in Chilliwack, it'll be 24, mostly cloudy. And maybe you're in Linden, where it'll be cloudy and 75 degrees by this afternoon.

Good. Don't be lonely. Make some connections that are good for your soul. 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
1: So I think it's a good reminder to give thanks in all circumstances, not for everything, but in everything, right? Do you have a good example of when you've thanked God ahead of time and you've seen it work in your life?
2: I work at a part-time job right now.
1: Yeah.
2: Recently retired. I've been there 3 months, and I had an opportunity to interview for a promotion for a lead. And on the way today, I was praying about it. My pastor Sunday was mentioning about thanking God for what he's going to do. Don't
1: Amen.
2: Wait till he does it to thank him. I was anxious, nervous on the way to work, and I was thanking God for giving me, first of all, the opportunity and coming through with giving me the new position. So I got to the interview. I was a little nervous, had a few minutes to wait before. So I was on the phone. I pulled up 23rd Psalm, and I was reading it and had some commentary and, you know, everything's, God has control of everything. And I was at peace knowing that whatever happened, if I got it, fine. If I didn't, God has something better for me.
1: Yes.
2: The interview went extremely well. All the way home, I was thanking God for his guidance, his calmness over me. And I just want to give him praise.
3: You've been picking up on some little signals, some little signs. Sometimes it's kind of subtle. Sometimes it's just a big old huge blowout. I'm talking about the relationship between your kids, the sibling thing. As a mom, it's one of the things that I've had to learn how to navigate through the years. I'm Julie Lyles Carr, host of the All Mom Does podcast. And sibling rivalry, well, it's a real thing. 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
5: Ever feel rushed to have an answer? Hi, David with a reminder from Proverbs. 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

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When you're feeling joyful, celebrate by thanking God for his goodness. And remember, God's joy gives you strength.

0: Please tell me that you can relate to this. I am Taylor Mills. Not that, but it's Praise 106.5. Good morning. I swear adult friendships could count as an Olympic sport. You text someone, hey, I miss you. Let's hang out. And then suddenly you're both staring at your calendars trying to find a free weekend somewhere between now and next May. Like, how do we go from seeing each other every day in our 20s, our 30s, and then needing like a 6-month strategic plan just to grab lunch? Why is life like that? It gets so busy. Kids, work, exhaustion, but the friendship is still there. So, hey, if you've been trying to schedule something with your people, just know it's not you. It's adulthood. Trust me, I go through it too.
1: 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Good morning, I'm Donna. Let's take a look at your traffic. Heading out of Langley on Highway 1 westbound, it's just a little slow from 56th Avenue to 232nd Street. Then in Port Coquitlam, heading west on the Maryhill Bypass, it is busy from Kingsway to Broadway. Traffic is from Purposely Equipped. How do the gospel writers uniquely reveal Jesus? 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
2: Hi, it's Aaron. Cloudy today if you're in Surrey and 23 degrees. If you're near that baby IKEA in Abbotsford, it'll be 24. Spending the day in Bellingham, great day to be outside. Cloudy and 71.
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Some blessings are simply offered. Receive it with open hands and a grateful heart. It's Praise 106.5. I'm so glad you hang out with us.

0: Praise 106.5, Tim Hortons just landed third place for the fastest drive-thru in North America. Now, I love that because when I'm pulling up into Tim Hortons, I'm not looking for speed as much as I'm looking for coffee. And producer Aaron loves Tim Hortons. But if they can get me coffee in under 5 minutes, that's a win before the day even starts, you know? I was looking at the places. Taco Bell is number one, KFC is number two. Tim Hortons comes in a very close third place. What is a drive-thru that you're like, this is the fastest drive-thru? 866-729-1065 or leave me a voice message on our open mic feature on the Praise 106.5 app. Good morning.
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5: We had the scariest, windiest day ever recently. My friend had a massive trampoline picked up, flipped, and landed two houses down. But he sent me another picture from that same day of his flimsy little yard sign promoting Easter services at his church, standing strong through the storm. It's Ryan from United Faith Mortgage, and recently we've worked with hundreds of radio listeners who are that little sign. With the rising costs of everything have been stormy times, causing tough credit card debt and bad monthly interest, making it hard to hold on. But we've also seen hundreds of listeners find instant relief with a cash out refinance, cashing out some of that newfound equity their homes have grown the last 5 years to pay off that debt and even set some aside for peace of mind. If a cash-out refinance would help your situation, we are a direct lender, one of the largest faith-based mortgage companies in the U.S., and we're committed to Praise 106.5 at United Faith Mortgage.
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0: encouraging. I don't even turn the radio off. I just keep it on. I sleep with the music. I wake up with the music. I love it. I love it so much. It helps me. 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

0: Thanks for letting me be part of your morning. 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
1: You ever felt so close to God, but yet so far away? Like, God, what are you doing? I do not understand your ways. Yes, I've been there. But I have to realize and remind myself that God sees the big picture. And consider this a possibility, too. You may be ready for what God has for you, but somebody else who's going to be involved is not ready yet. So God has to do a work in another person or another situation before your prayers can be answered according to God's will for your life. All those little pieces have to come together for it to be God's perfect time. Think about right now, God is preparing and making a way, and all those little pieces of the puzzle are being put together on your behalf.
2: 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Good morning, I'm Donna. Let's see what's happening on the roads. If you're heading out of Abbotsford on Highway 1 westbound, it does get busy before Mount Lehman Road. And then in Coquitlam, busy again from the Portman to Sprott Street. In Port Coquitlam, heading west on the Maryhill Bypass, it is busy from Kingsway to Broadway. And out of Delta on Highway 91 northbound, it's gotten crowded from 64th Avenue to Nordell. Traffic is from Purposely Equipped. 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
3: Middle of the week. It's Aaron with your weather. Great day to be by the seawall if you can. It'll be 23 in Vancouver. Not bad also if you're in Mission today, 24 degrees. And in Burlington, you'll get a nice 72 degrees and mostly cloudy skies.
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1: It reminds me constantly that I'm not alone. Not just the music, but to keep us motivated to do what we need to do to bless others. So it's just the body of Christ moving forward in a positive and loving and compassionate way. So thank you.
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0: If you ever feel pressure to pretend, let's hang out this morning. Let's talk about it. I'm Taylor. It's Praise 106.5. Like you just pretend everything's fine, but deep down you're going, no, it's not. I'm going crazy. I feel pressure. I feel like I have to be strong. Smiling, strong, and unbothered. I think about that with a lot of the kind of women that I hang out with in my circle of life. I think about how Jesus wept and Job questioned God in the Bible. Faith has room for struggle. And I don't know why as Christians we feel like we can't struggle. I don't know. If today you're not fine, that doesn't disqualify you from life or being here. It might actually be a place you can be honest. And let's talk about it. Where do you feel pressure to pretend? 866-729-1065. Give somebody some hope in that area.
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0: Welcome in. My name's Taylor Mills, along with producer Aaron, Praise 106.5. So I'm leasing a house, and I haven't had a dishwasher in a long time. The landlords have fallen on some hard times, and so I'm trying to show them grace like I would want somebody to show me. And so I've been washing the dishes by hand. But I have realized something about myself, that I can constantly say, I'll do that later. I'll do the dishes later. I'll fold the laundry later. I'll do it later. And then the conversation becomes, what am I turning into later? Tomorrow turns into next week, and suddenly I'm walking into a pile of things that I haven't dealt with. That was me. Last night I walked in, saw those dishes sitting there, and I just stopped and I thought, that's what unresolved stuff looks like. So I stood there and I washed every dish and I started praying for the people who text me, for the things on my heart, for the stuff I've been putting off. And it hit me, maybe it's not about the dishes. Maybe it's about obedience and the small things that God allows me to do, because it's a privilege to wash dishes. I have water, I have soap, I have dishes. The Bible says, whoever can be trusted with very little can also be trusted with much. Luke 16:10. I told my daughter last night, I'm not saying I'll do it later for the next 3 weeks. Hold me accountable to that. And honestly, I think that might change more than just my kitchen.
1: 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Good morning. I'm Donna. Let's take a look at your drive-in. In Pitt Meadows on Highway 7 westbound at Old Dewdney Trunk Road, we've got a truck stuck in the middle lane. That is backing things up to Allen Way. Out of Coquitlam on Highway 1 westbound, it's busy from before North Road to Sprott Street and again before the Iron Workers. In New West on Highway 91A northbound, it's going to be crowded from Highway 91 to the Queensboro Bridge. And if you're heading south out of Richmond on Highway 99, it is slow going from the golf course through the Massey Tunnel. Traffic is from By Faith. Hear the true story of a man who heard the voice of God in the middle of the night and how it changed the Pacific Northwest. 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I'm Donna for Praise 106.5.
2: Good morning, I'm Aaron. If you've got plans in White Rock today, you'll be under partly sunny skies and 22 degrees. Spending the day in Chilliwack, it'll be 24, mostly cloudy. And maybe you're in Linden, where it'll be cloudy and 75 degrees by this afternoon.
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0: Do you think living in the country makes you happier? It's Praise 106.5. Hey, it's Taylor Mills. Well, they found people who live in the country in Canada. They're happier than the people in the big cities. You think happiness comes from knowing your neighbors a little more, recognizing faces, having time for conversations that aren't squeezed between, I don't know, the bigger city's pace of life? So this survey of Canadians showed that while incomes and education levels are high and unemployment is lower in cities, the happiness level of people who lived in the countryside, it was 8 times higher than people in the city. What are your thoughts on it? It's Praise 106.5. You can always join the show.
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0: I love getting Facebook messages from you. Hey, I'm Taylor Mills. Producer Aaron's hanging out with me. It's Praise 106.5. And Melissa said, I was looking at my bank account the other day and it wasn't just numbers. It was decisions and seasons and things I trusted that didn't work out. And she said, there's this shame that kind of creeps in, like you should be farther along than you are. And I want to tell you, have you ever thought about Ruth in the Bible? She's literally starting over in a field she didn't choose, in a life she didn't plan. And God didn't shame her for starting over. He met her there. So if you're rebuilding financially, emotionally, spiritually, you're not behind, my friend. You're in the middle of a new beginning, a field where God sees you. God knows exactly how to grow something out of what's left in your life.
1: 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Good morning. I'm Donna. Let's see what's happening on the roads. Out of Coquitlam on Highway 1 westbound, it's busy from before North Road to Sprott Street and again before the Iron Workers. Then in Delta on Highway 91 northbound, crowded from 64th Avenue to Nordell and again from the Westminster Highway to Number 8 Road. If you're heading south on Highway 99 towards the Massey Tunnel out of Richmond, it is slow going from the golf course. Traffic is from By Faith. 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
2: Hi, it's Aaron. Cloudy today if you're in Surrey and 23 degrees. If you're near that baby IKEA in Abbotsford, it'll be 24. Spending the day in Bellingham, great day to be outside. Cloudy and 71.
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0: It's very positive. It keeps me in a good mood all day. 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

0: Good morning. Praise 106.5. My name is Taylor Mills. If you ever want to be part of the show, I love hearing from you. 866-729-1065. So you and I were just talking about you went through the hardest loss of your life. And we've been talking about God and Jesus and scripture. And I said, how does a mama just hang on? I mean, could you give someone some hope?
1: I would say what you repeated one time on the air, and I promise you this got me through. You said, listen, it's going to be okay, okay? In the long run, it's going to be okay. In the short run, there's going to be some speed bumps. There's going to be some rough spots, but you're going to get through it, and everything is going to be okay. And Taylor, oh my gosh, like, those were your words, and that's what I would tell somebody.
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Life gets busy and loud, and peace isn't based on our circumstances or having the perfect circumstances. I'm Taylor Mills. It's Praise 106.5. Peace is found when we just stop and surrender our lives to God.

0: Hey, I'm Taylor, Praise 106.5. I read recently that U.S. high school seniors lack basic personal finance knowledge on things like returns on stocks and bonds, whether they have to pay taxes on returns on savings accounts, just personal finance seniors in high school lack. Well, I could not agree more. I know I've been trying to teach my kids every day about finances, and I have a boyfriend. He does not like to say this, but I'm proud of him, so I say it. He graduated from Harvard with a master's in finance, and he has his own company where he likes to help people. He's been helping my 21-year-old Drew, who's working at a golf course while going to college, with his finances. And Drew's like, Mom, I've learned so much that I didn't learn before. And I'm so grateful that Julio is in our lives to teach my kids things that I don't even understand, because I didn't learn it growing up. And I'm wanting to say this to say, if your kids have not been taught about finances, try really hard to start teaching them. And if you don't know, call me. I'll give you Julio's phone number.
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3: 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Good morning, I'm Donna. Let's see what's happening on the roads. Out of Burnaby on Highway 1 westbound at Gullardy Way, someone is stuck in the middle lane and it is backed up past Brunette. And then beyond that, it does get crowded before the iron workers. In New West on Highway 91A northbound, pretty busy from Highway 91 to Stewardson Way. And out of Richmond on Highway 99 southbound, it's slow going from the golf course through the Massey Tunnel. Traffic is from God on the Go, bringing you quick, encouraging devotionals to strengthen your faith as a family, anytime, anywhere. 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
4: Middle of the week, it's Aaron with your weather. Great day to be by the seawall if you can. It'll be 23 in Vancouver. Not bad also if you're in Mission today, 24 degrees. And in Burlington, you'll get a nice 72 degrees and mostly cloudy skies.
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1: About $2,300 is waiting for possibly the person on the other end of the line. And who is it?
2: It's Carrie.
1: Hi, Carrie. Where are you calling from today?
2: Linden.
1: Carrie and Linden, you are caller number 9 today.
2: Thank you.
1: Yeah. So you'll be playing in the Praise Secret Sound. Tell me, how's your summer been?
2: It's been great. I got engaged and I'm getting married.
1: Woo! Congratulations.
2: Thank you.
1: That's awesome. Do you guys have a date set yet?
2: It's August 22nd.
1: This August?
2: Yes.
1: Okay, you guys are cutting to the chase. Not waiting at all.
2: No, we're ready.
1: Awesome. All right. So I think I know the answer to this question. What would you do with an extra $2,300?
2: A honeymoon. We are wanting to go to Stanley, Idaho.
1: Awesome. That would be cool. Marie Kia in Abbotsford would help you bless somebody with an extra $500. Who do you think that would be?
2: I have a friend standing right beside me who I would love to give it to.
1: Teamwork makes the dream work.
2: It does.
1: All right, I'll play you the sound, see if we can send you on that honeymoon. Here we go. Carrie, what do you think that is?
2: I am really hoping it's an electric typewriter.
1: Is it an electric typewriter?
3: Well. That was a pretty good answer. Not perfect, but pretty good.
2: Ooh.
1: Oh, Carrie, so sorry. But congratulations to you and your groom. What's his name?
2: His name is Mike.
1: Mike, sounds like you found a keeper. So treat her nice.
2: You do. Thank you so much.
1: Bye-bye. Well, we couldn't send Carrie and Mike on their honeymoon, but you'll have another shot at the Secret Sound from Praise 106.5 at 12:30 with Lynette. And it's all powered by Murray Kia in Abbotsford.
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0: I need to set my mind straight in the morning. I listen the first thing when I get up, through the shower and all the way to work. 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

0: Hey, my name is Taylor. It's Praise 106.5. Have you ever noticed that there are prayers we say in church, and then there's prayers we only think? The ones that sound crazy and messy and maybe sound like I'm a crazy person, maybe a little frustrated or even angry. David prayed those prayers in the Bible a lot. Scripture doesn't sanitize his words. God didn't ask him to clean them up first. And I have to remember that when I sit down after a long day and I take everything before God. Sometimes I even think to myself, God must be like, oh, this crazy woman again. But that's what he wants. He wants our truth, our heart. I guess faith isn't pretending you're okay. It's just trusting God with the truth. What prayer are you afraid to pray? Seriously, can you ask yourself that? Maybe you want to tell me. I would love to hear. 866-729-1065.
1: 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Good morning, I'm Donna. Let's take a look at your traffic. Out of Coquitlam on Highway 1 westbound, it is crowded from the Lougheed Highway to just past Gilardi because of an earlier crash, and again before the iron workers. In New West on Highway 91A northbound, pretty solid from Highway 91 to Stewardson Way. Out of Delta on Highway 99 northbound at 80th Street, we've got a crash blocking the left lane. It is backed up past 104th Street. And if you're heading out of Richmond on Highway 99 southbound, it's busy from Blundell Road to the Massey Tunnel. Traffic is from God on the Go, bringing you quick, encouraging devotionals to strengthen your faith as a family, anytime, anywhere. 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
2: Good morning, I'm Aaron. If you've got plans in White Rock today, you'll be under partly sunny skies and 22 degrees. Spending the day in Chilliwack, it'll be 24, mostly cloudy. And maybe you're in Linden, where it'll be cloudy and 75 degrees by this afternoon.
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0: Because of Jesus, even the thing we fear most doesn't get the final word. 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Death has been defeated and hope is alive. We have hope because we have God. 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
1: Lately I've been reeling, watching the nightly news. 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
1: Hi, this is Mark, pressing on toward the goal for the upward call of Christ Jesus. 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

0: scripture is inspired by God. It corrects us when we're wrong and teaches us to do what's right.
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0: Okay, I have a question. It's Taylor, Praise 106.5. Have the mosquitoes found you yet? Because researchers are expanding mosquito studies to the North Shore this summer, as the warmer weather could mean bigger mosquito populations. Now, you're like, why are you talking about this? My mom used to put something on my skin when I was a teenager because the mosquitoes will find me. I will get an allergic reaction. I'll be the one person in a crowd of a million that walks out with mosquito bites all over me. My mom used to put some sort of lotion on me that would keep the mosquitoes away. Summer's here when you know the mosquito population is being studied.
1: You've been picking up on some little signals, some little signs. Sometimes it's kind of subtle. Sometimes it's just a big old huge blowout. 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I'm Julie Lyles Carr, host of the All Mom Does podcast. And sibling rivalry, well, it's a real thing. 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
1: It fills me up, you know, and I just, I always enjoyed the music, just praise music in general. I listen to it all the time. It's the stuff that I had to deal with out there every day. It fills me up to make me a better person, a better driver, just to love people.
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When the gaslight comes on, remember what it says in God's Word. 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

0: Please tell me that you can relate to this. I am Taylor Mills. Not that, but it's Praise 106.5. Good morning. I swear adult friendships could count as an Olympic sport. You text someone, hey, I miss you. Let's hang out. And then suddenly you're both staring at your calendars trying to find a free weekend somewhere between now and next May. Like, how do we go from seeing each other every day in our 20s, our 30s, and then needing like a 6-month strategic plan just to grab lunch? Why is life like that? It gets so busy. Kids, work, exhaustion, but the friendship is still there. So, hey, if you've been trying to schedule something with your people, just know it's not you. It's adulthood. Trust me, I go through it too.
1: 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That means you could be sleeping cool and comfortable in just a few days.
2: This is AC season for us. 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And it takes a lot of back-end work to make sure that the business model can handle that.
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0: You guys are like positivity and uplifting in a sea of anxiety and bad news. 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
1: Hi, my name is Taylor. 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

0: faith and hope and love, these things remain. It's the group We Are Messengers, Praise 106.5. I'm Lynette. Oh, we got the sunshine again. I was greeted with some more dahlias in my yard. I love them. First time I have ever planted the tubers to get dahlias. I always remember about, you know, the time everyone else is getting theirs bloomed. And it's like, this time I planted them way back in May. So now excited to see them start to pop up, and they're all the different types. It's kind of a surprise because I don't know the names. I know I had a bunch of different ones. So we'll see. Yeah. Anything popping up in your yard that's surprising, that puts a big smile on your face? Oh, love it. Hope your day started off wonderful so far. Middle of the week. Here we are, last few days of July and then August. But still plenty of summer and lots to do in our area. White Rock has their Sea Festival going on this weekend. In Drayton Harbor, it's the Pirate Festival. So just a couple of ideas for you.
1: There have been so many times in my life where I'm like, I wish my faith would look like that person's.
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1: They trust God so easily. They seem spiritually strong. And you're over here thinking, God, I'm trying, but my faith feels tiny. Jesus talks about that, my friend. He said the kingdom of God is like a mustard seed. The mustard seed is one of the smallest seeds there is. Tiny, almost invisible, but it grows. It becomes this huge plant where birds literally build nests in it. The kind that just whispers, God, help me today. That kind of faith still grows.
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0: The uplifting worship, like, it gets all generations to worship God together. I have my daughter, my husband, and we all find our favorite songs that we can all sing in the car together and just create an atmosphere of worship, and it's just amazing.
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0: Yeah, Praise 106.5. Holy, I was just singing along to that one. Very, very fun. Okay, I'm going to play some music for you. And let's see if you can recognize what this music is all about. Okay, what would this make you think of? Ooh, maybe one of those tall ships or pirate ships on the ocean? Well, ahoy! If you're looking for a family fun adventure this weekend, set your course for Blaine. Yeah, Blaine, Washington. They've got the Drayton Harbor Pirate Festival. It's Saturday from 10 to 5. Lots of fun. People dress up for this. I love this. They've got sea shanties, food trucks, more than 40 local vendors, and kids can even hunt for some treasure. Arr. Get some fun pirate tattoos and walk the plank. Okay, and this is what I think is the highlight. It's called Anything But a Boat Race. Mm-hmm. Just about anything that floats is fair game. This Saturday, Drayton Harbor, the place to be. Oh, yeah, for a pirate life. Or at least a couple of hours. Too fun.
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Praise 106.5. That miracle that happened, that answer to prayer, well, God did that. Here's Micah Tyler, Praise 106.5. No worries.

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1: Hi, David here. Sometimes the right words of encouragement are all you need to get through the day. Here's a few from the Lord himself. I will never leave you nor forsake you.
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1: Colossians chapter 2 says,
0: let your lives overflow with thanksgiving for all he has done.
1: That's good for this month and all year.

0: It's called Hard Place, J. King. Lynette here, Praise 106.5, and I'm talking with Aaron Newcomb of the organization Engedi Refuge. Hi there, Aaron.
1: Hi there, Lynette. It's great to talk to you and all your listeners.
0: Oh, thank you, thank you. You've got something exciting coming up, but first, let's find out for our listeners that don't know, what is Engedi Refuge?
1: Yes, excellent. Engedi Refuge is a Christian ministry serving trafficking victims. We serve adult women who have experienced prostitution. Somehow their life has been ruined and upended by exploitation. We serve people in the United States, nearly half from Washington State and then from all over the United States. Wow. Women come to us for a deep therapeutic program.
0: Wow. And how long has this been going on?
1: Well, we have been in this ministry space for 15 years.
0: Okay.
1: My wife and I founded Engedi Refuge and established it and opened it in Whatcom County in 2013. So we've been open for over 13 years now.
0: Wow. And I know that people are so surprised that they think in our little corner of the world that trafficking is occurring. But it is and has been for a long time.
1: It has been occurring. And it's been kind of a surprise to most people who are not aware of it. But, going back to 2010, it was a big sting operation. They found that lots of child trafficking was happening in Seattle, and it kind of brought a lot of attention to the Northwest and specifically to Washington State. So it's really significant to set up a restoration program and ministry right here in the Northwest that are reaching out with the love of Christ to hurting women whose lives have been ruined.
0: Wow. Thank you for what you're doing. And Aaron, I know you've got a night coming up. It's called Prayer and Pantry Night, where we can get involved and do our part to help this organization. Can you fill us in?
1: Yes, Prayer and Pantry is our annual event where we invite our local Christian community onto our ministry campus right here in the Linden area to bring the Lord's blessings to women and serve them through the provision of both food and prayer. There's a list of pantry items that we actually need, and we kind of keep this going ongoing. It's on our website.
0: Okay.
1: There's a page to the whole event, Prayer and Pantry page. And we can talk about our website address probably at the end. But on our website also, there's a list of pantry items. There's also directions to our campus. But anyway, this event is Sunday evening, August 2nd at 6:30 p.m. And it's an opportunity for Christians in the local area and all of our church partners and Christian partners in this area to come to our campus, drop off a small donation of food, paper products, or office supplies, tour the campus, hear testimonies of God's grace over trafficking survivors, and then pray with us over the ministry and this ministry of mercy for those suffering trafficking.
0: Oh, Aaron, this sounds like such a wonderful cause for us to be involved with, especially realizing that it's right here where we live. And this is happening in Linden, this special prayer and pantry.
1: We provide basically safety and stability through housing, safe housing, addiction recovery, and trauma therapy. So we need all the supplies and tools necessary to provide that for women who come to us really often scared for their life and trying to then rebuild their life. And we're all about ministering to them a sense of strength and hope for their life. So we're just asking the community to come together, help us resource them, and then help us to ask God for a continuation of mercy and grace over their lives. It's the love of God is so new to these ladies. They've never experienced this level of love. And as Christians, we get to participate in loving them in a tangible way, in a very spiritual way, in a very relational way.
0: Wonderful. Aaron, thank you for what Engedi Refuge is doing right in our community and for chatting with us a bit about this need and this special night coming up. Thank you so much.
1: You're very welcome. Great to talk to you, Lynette.
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6: We had the scariest, windiest day ever recently. 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

0: can.
1: And she does know he can. That's Katie Nicole. So many answered prayers for her. And I bet for you too, right? My God can. Powerful. I'm Lynette.

0: Oh, I am just so grateful for this radio station, and that is the truth. From morning till night, just when I need it, I get just that right song.
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0: It's called Ain't No Way. Her name is Jamie McDonald, and she just happens to be one of my favorite new artists. So much fun. And it's so true. Maybe you are facing something that just feels so impossible. Oh, it could be a financial struggle, maybe a health concern, a recent diagnosis, perhaps, maybe a family or relationship situation. No matter what it is, God's timing may not always be our timing, but you know what? His faithfulness never changes. And I love what it says in the Bible in Isaiah 41:10. It says, "Fear not, I am with you. Be not dismayed, for I am your God. I will strengthen you and I will help you." So whatever you are carrying today, don't carry it alone. God is with you. And there just ain't no way that God is going to fail you now. Yeah, he's walking right beside you.
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1: For my entire life, I always struggled with self-worth and believing that I was actually worthy of love. It felt like no matter where I turned, I never felt good enough. But one day, I decided that I no longer wanted those voices to rule my life. I remember the day I wrote the song. I wanted to write about my identity in Christ, a reminder for you and for me of the truth, that you are a child of God and that you are so deeply loved by Him. And the truth is, no matter what you've been through or what you've done, Jesus loves you and He wants a relationship with you. I'm Megan Woods, and this is my song, The Truth.

So many times we look at not the truth. 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I'm not smart enough. 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Stand

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2: 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Okay. I'm about to...

Oh, you just filled up your tank, huh? Yeah. We're here to fill you back up with that feeling of everything's gonna be all right. 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
1: What you doing this morning? 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
2: 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We come anywhere close to really comprehending the love that God poured out when he sacrificed his own son.
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0: James. 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
1: That's Charlotte.
2: Charlotte, you are caller 9. Woohoo! You get to play the Praise Secret Sound.
1: Oh my gosh.
2: Yay.
1: I've been playing since 2019.
2: I love that, Charlotte. And where are you calling from?
1: I'm calling from Vancouver, BC. Mm.
2: Wonderful. BC Day is this weekend. Do you have any plans or do you get to enjoy something fun for 3 days?
1: Actually, I'm getting my house ready to put on the market. So every day is a fun day, you know, being creative and painting things and so on and so forth.
2: Charlotte. I bet that an extra $2,332 plus $500 to pay forward would go to help you out with a lot of that fixing up and getting things ready, huh? Or maybe you've got another idea.
1: Probably more stuff to more supplies.
2: Okay.
1: Paying my contractors. That's what I need to do.
2: All right. Okay. Well, let's see what we can do. We are going to play the secret sound for you 2 times. Let's see if you can guess it. What is that?
1: Is it sipping on a cold drink?
2: Ooh, little judges. Is it sipping on a cold drink?
3: How do I put this delicately? That was a great guess. It was just getting the right part you missed.
2: Will you try?

0: Hi again.
1: Well, thanks, sir. Thank you. I'm so happy I got through. I'm just so encouraged now.
0: Another $106 into that piggy bank. We play the Pray Secret Sound again tomorrow, right at about 8:15 with Taylor and producer Aaron. It's powered by Murray Kia in Abbotsford and Praise 106.5.
2: Remember the mustard seed in Matthew 17? 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
10: Hey, Phil Wickham here. A few years back, I found myself in a tough situation, asking God what it looked like for me to follow his way through it, and he responded by giving me a poem. If you curse me, I will bless you. If you hurt me, I'll forgive. If you hate me, I will love you. I choose the Jesus way. And as I read that poem back, I realized how amazing this Jesus is that we follow. But I also realized how far from him I was, and I want to follow your way. And it has changed my heart and my life. And I pray that we do the same for others. Here's the Jesus way.

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Let it overflow and spill out onto everyone you meet today. Okay? I'm Lynette. This is Cece Winans.

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He will take care of everything you need. Here to fuel your soul. Praise 106.5.

with every act of love. And there's so many ways that you can show love. Just a smile, maybe a hug, or good afternoon. Lots of little ways. Here's Jason Gray.

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1: Hi, this is Mark. A favorite hymn of mine is Be Still, My Soul. The Lord is on your side. Take just a few moments today and let God love you.
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0: Yeah, he's holding on to me. John Reddick, it's his brand new song. I'm Lynette. Oh, good afternoon. And if you are looking for something to do this weekend, so many things happening locally, but one of those is happening in White Rock. Definitely the place to be this weekend. It's their 75th annual White Rock Sea Festival. Yep, it's one of those classic summertime traditions. You are going to find a live music all weekend long, a huge waterfront marketplace for the kids, lots of games, face painting, and wow, even so much more, like the hilarious waiters race on Saturday night where the local restaurant servers race while balancing all those trays. That's kind of a fun thing. Then comes their torchlight parade Saturday evening in White Rock, and Sunday wraps it up with a classic hot rod car show and fireworks over Semiahmoo Bay. Grab the sunscreen, maybe even an ice cream. Enjoy a beautiful weekend by the water. It's just one of those highlights of summer. I'll actually be in White Rock tonight, so I may get a jump start. That ice cream sounds definitely like something I need to do.
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0: enter, and you only have to enter once. We've been doing this for a couple of weeks, so if you haven't yet, still time to finish the sentence. Okay, summer days are for what? That's easy. Summer days are for what? Now, today, I would say visiting my best friend in White Rock. Mm-hmm. She's on vacation, and she's close to me, so I want to go see her. Yeah, saw her on Monday, see her today, and then I'll see her again on Saturday. Yeah, so that's what I would finish the sentence, but I can't enter. You can, though. Finish the sentence and send it to me via text, 866-729-1065. Summer days are for what?
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0: grace to Orin Wells there for you. 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
1: And Brant, just want to remind you of the words of Jesus. He said, in this world you will have troubles, but be of good cheer. I've overcome the world.
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When you don't have the answers and you've got nothing, we can be humble. Remember, God's wisdom is infinite. It surpasses human understanding.

0: grateful for you.
1: God, I'm just grateful. That's the new one from Chandler Moore. Praise 106.5. I'm Lynette. Oh, we got the sunshine again. I was greeted with some more dahlias in my yard. I love them. First time I have ever planted the tubers to get dahlias. I always remember about, you know, the time everyone else is getting theirs bloomed. And it's like, this time I planted them way back in May. So now excited to see them start to pop up, and they're all the different types. It's kind of a surprise because I don't know the names. I know I had a bunch of different ones. So we'll see. Yeah. Anything popping up in your yard that's surprising, that puts a big smile on your face? Oh, love it. The middle of the week. Here we are, last few days of July and then August, but still plenty of summer and lots to do in our area. White Rock has their Sea Festival going on this weekend. In Drayton Harbor, it's the Pirate Festival. So just a couple of ideas for you.
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2: 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The mustard seed is one of the smallest seeds there is. Tiny, almost invisible, but it grows. It becomes this huge plant where birds literally build nests in it. The kind that just whispers, God, help me today. That kind of faith still grows.
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0: It reminds me constantly that I'm not alone. Not just the music, but you keep us motivated to do what we need to do to bless others. So it's just the body of Christ moving forward in a positive and loving and compassionate way. So thank you.
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Lynette with you and Jamie McDonald's Ain't No Way. Praise 106.5. We're doing it again. Lynette here, and I love traveling. I sure do. And I love seeing all the places that our Praise listeners get to go. And our next trip is happening next spring, April 25th through May 4th. Where are we headed? To the British

0: Online. We have all the details. Now, if you'd like them, I'll send them to you right now. 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
1: For my entire life, I always struggled with self-worth and believing that I was actually worthy of love. It felt like no matter where I turned, I never felt good enough. But one day, I decided that I no longer wanted those voices to rule my life. I remember the day I wrote the song I wanted to write about my identity in Christ, a reminder for you and for me of the truth that you are a child of God and that you are so deeply loved by Him. And the truth is, no matter what you've been through or what you've done, Jesus loves you and He wants a relationship with you. I'm Megan Woods, and this is my song, The Truth.

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So another $106 into the piggy bank we're playing tomorrow in the morning. 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
1: Hi, it's Marv. 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We're adopted in as His actual children. It's an amazing thing.
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2: Hey there, my name is Brant. Welcome, by the way. We're glad you're here. There's a scripture that's familiar to a lot of people. Not everybody, but pretty familiar to a lot of people. And I got a thought about it and maybe a new way of looking at it. We'll talk about it coming up. It's good stuff.

Okay, listen up. This is the whole process for listening to Praise 106.5. You ready? Okay, there you go. Endless hope that comes from Jesus. 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
1: So there's this scripture, and I just want to remind you of it because it's so good. It's Psalm 46.10. It says to be still and know that I'm God. Be still. I wanted to tell you that because it doesn't mean that you have to just not move, like just be inert. I'm inert. I don't move. I'm still. That's not what it's talking about. There's a stillness that comes from a depth of trust. So you can be doing your stuff. You can be going about your daily stuff, but you have this deep stillness that comes from trusting God's character. You don't have to have all the answers, but you trust his character. You know he's good. So even if you don't have all the answers, you can still trust him and you can act out of that. You can live out of that. That's the stillness it's talking about.
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Yeah. 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
1: Hey, I just want to give you a heads up on something. You've heard about shock jocks, right? The people on the radio that are just like, what?
0: Yeah.
1: I'm one of those people.
0: Sure.
1: So I hope you like those people because I'm one. But I shock people with information.
0: Uh-huh.
1: And it's all rated G and stuff, but this is... A lot of people don't know this. So guinea pigs?
0: Uh-huh.
1: Cute little fuzzballs.
0: Sure.
1: They're not from Guinea. They don't have anything to do with Guinea.
0: Okay.
1: There's like three or four countries named Guinea. They're not from any of those countries.
0: Right.
1: But we call them guinea pigs anyway, and nobody even knows why.
0: Do you?
1: You know, no, I don't. You know what else about guinea pigs?
0: Hmm.
1: They're not pigs either. They're not from Guinea. And they're not pigs.
0: Do you have any information on it?
1: Yeah, they're rodents from the Andes. I mean, I know that.
0: But you don't know why we call them guinea pigs.
1: Don't know.
0: See, that's going to be tough to trot this out because then someone's going to ask why. And whoever trots this out is not going to have that.
1: Whenever the subject of lying comes up, you can go, I'll tell you what's a big lie. The whole guinea pig thing.
0: So you have to bring this up during a very specific time.
1: You want to talk about a cover-up? Oh, I got a conspiracy theory. You can work it in with that stuff.

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1: Yeah, yeah.
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1: As always, we are honored that you are listening. And what we're hoping to do, this is our idea for the show. Given the way our culture is, we think this is a good idea. And then given who we are, and we want to bring you some relief from the constant noise. And we want to bring you relief from the burdens that we can put on ourselves. The way the culture puts burdens on us, religion can do it too. We want to talk about the goodness of God and actually trusting Him. Because you can trust His character. Even if you don't have all the answers, you can trust His character. So that's relief. We hope the laughter is a relief if you don't get my jokes, which is totally fine. I have an odd sense of humor and stuff, but that's fine. But we hope the whole thing adds up to relief for you.
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1: Colossians chapter 2 says,
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1: Hi, this is Taylor Mills. 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
2: Hey there, my name is Brant. Producer Sherry's here. 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
1: Every time I go to the restaurant, like a sit-down restaurant, I'm like, can you just leave the pitcher of water here? Because I drink a lot of water really fast.
2: Yeah.
1: And they're like, no, I got you. And then they don't. Most of the time. Like, I've drained it really fast. Like, please, can I have some? So I guess if you're a great host, if you're hosting like a big banquet, and this has been the way for this way for centuries, you keep track and you know when everybody's low and you refill that thing really quick. And I love that because in Psalm 23, it talks about my cup overflows. You prepared a table for me in the presence of my enemies. My cup overflows. 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He's taking care of you and blessing you. That's the kind of trust that you can have in his goodness, his character. Like, he knows before you do, and it's overflowing.
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And a good afternoon. Starting in Delta, about a 25-minute drive on 99 northbound from around 17A through the Massey Tunnel. 91 southbound, that slows from 72nd past 64th due to an apparent earlier problem. That's a 15-minute delay there. In West Van, 99 Taylor Way southbound, it's heavy approaching the Lions Gate from Highway 1. Could take you 30 minutes or more. In North Van, 1 eastbound, slowing from before Lonsdale all the way down across the Iron Workers past Wellington and Burnaby, and even a little bit further could take you at least 45 minutes to drive that. On the ferries, Tuasa to Victoria, Swartz Bay, just 10% driver capacity left on the 5 o'clock sailing, only 2% of the 6 p.m., 23% for 7 o'clock, and Tuasa to Nanaimo, Duke Point, 6% left on the 5:45, which is being delayed about 10 minutes or so. Traffic is from Passion Meets Purpose. 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
1: Oh, look, we have breaking animal news.
0: Okay.
1: It's news about horses.
0: All right.
1: They have found... You know what they found? They found that horses can distinguish between a genuinely happy human voice and an angry human voice. Okay, they just found this.
0: Okay.
1: I think we already knew that.
0: All right.
1: I mean, you could talk to your dog harsh, like, it doesn't matter what you're saying. Mm-hmm. They can tell the tone of voice.
0: Yeah.
1: I don't know.
0: So every animal is horses what you're
1: are
0: saying.
1: Well, horses are okay. Very smart. I just
0: yeah,
1: don't.
0: Yeah.
1: I feel like we keep underestimating their intelligence.
0: Mm-hmm.
1: Like that horse that won the race, they threw his rider off and then won.
0: Mm-hmm.
1: I remember Brian Regan talking about it. He was like, they know, like, I got it. You don't have to hit
0: yes,
1: me.
0: Yes, yeah.
1: I run around the thing. I got it.
0: I actually don't I
1: know,
0: need you
1: right?
0: for this whole thing.
1: I
0: it's
1: know.
0: A circle.
1: Run around the thing. I got it.

0: Brant and Sherry are oddly refreshing, and they agree.
1: Yes. No!
2: Yeah!
1: No!
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0: Yep, just the right kind of weird.
1: It's really a sight to behold.
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1: If you feel worthless, lift up your head and remember, God made you and his love for you is constant.

And a good afternoon. Starting in Delta, about a 25-minute drive on 99 northbound from around 17A through the Massey Tunnel. 91 southbound, that slows from 72nd past 64th due to an apparent earlier problem. That's a 15-minute delay there. In West Van, 99 Taylorway southbound, it's heavy approaching the Lions Gate from Highway 1. Could take you 30 minutes or more. In North Van, 1 eastbound, slowing from before Lonsdale all the way down across the Iron Workers past Wellington and Burnaby, and even a little bit further could take you at least 45 minutes to drive that. On the ferries, Tuasa to Victoria, Swartz Bay, just 10% driver capacity left on the 5 o'clock sailing, only 2% of the 6 p.m., 23% for 7 o'clock, and Tuasa to Nanaimo, Duke Point, 6% left on the 5:45, which is being delayed about 10 minutes or so. 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

0: It's very positive. 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
1: Lynette here. You know, you're not walking through whatever you're going through alone. God's there right beside you, even on the days you're just not sure what you're even doing.
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2: 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It's Brant and Sherry Oddcast. That's how you find it. 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